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Tanner Friedman is a public relations agency with a focus on media relations, crisis communications, and brand messaging. They also possess capabilities in video production, web design, and event promotion. 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

take a moment and consider. When God speaks to Sarah at 90 years old and tells her she's about to give birth to a baby, she laughs. But God responds and says, is anything too hard for me? And some of y'all have situations that look like they can't be fixed. But you have to understand that when I am is in the picture, anything is possible. I need you to look at somebody and say, anything is possible. So God says, no matter what it looks like,

0: the numbers are bigger than you, but
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0: He can bring you out no matter what it looks like.
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And believe me, we spend that all on stuff that we need badly. 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Bam! 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

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Finally, the news reaches him 2 weeks later.

the ground and look like I can hear that boy saying to his mother, too late. Petals rise.

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1: Yeah, we're gonna flip it like this, y'all. This is the remix. I got it all.

My name is Anthony Santarelli. I'm the chair of the music committee, as well as on the Roots Rock and Reggae Collective. And one of my favorite things about WEFT is the vast music collection that we have here. It's literally wall-to-wall shelves of really great music curated by our genre directors. 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

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Now, folks, I got a ton of music tonight, so I'm going to get started playing songs real quick. And what have we got going on? Some crazy weather, and the temperatures have dropped. I'm trying to get things back into the summertime, back to the heat. I'm trying to heat things up. I got some songs to play for you to bring back the summertime vibes. I'm trying to get in the pool this weekend. And we're starting things off with Black Uhuru. There is a fire here on a Roots Rock and Reggae program here on WEFT. Stay tuned. Give us that fire, Black Uhuru.

90.1 FM, WEFT. It's the Roots Rock and Reggae program here on a Thursday with me, your host, Dennis. Hey, it's heating things up tonight with a little bit of fire. That was Fire Fire by Yabby U. You say, Dennis, didn't you on your last show, didn't you play some Yabby U? Oh, so sorry. Oh, so sorry. Don't you remember? That was Vivian Jackson. So it's not the same thing. What we call a technicality here in the radio biz. We heard Samurai Eye with brand new stuff, Fire Burning, his album Revelation. We heard Sharon Forrester with Burning Fire from the Skazmatic compilation from back from 2004. That was a fun one. Then we heard Midnight and Desmond Williams with their Burning Fire from the Kayamagan album, 2008. Slim Smith did Burning Fire. That was an old one from back in 1973. That originally came out on a split single, with the other side being a song by Delroy Wilson. Isn't that fun? Delroy and Slim doing it up. We heard the Clarendonians with Burning Fire, and that one was from 1968 originally, and then it was re-released on a 2021 compilation. That was a cool one. And then we started everything off with Black Uhuru from 1980, of course, produced by Sly and Robbie. We got to get Sly and Robbie in a little bit here and there. All right, so we got to tell you about old-time country music is still on the air at WEFT. Kurt Paul and his old-time country bluegrass and rockabilly jamboree is now on every Saturday afternoon from 2 until 4 o'clock. 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And let me tell you what, whether you're a seasoned artist or want to start a new hobby, Art in the Parks is ready to help. The summer-long series of art workshops is led by expert instructors in local parks. No registration is required and materials are provided. The next Art in the Parks event on Monday, June 22nd at the Hessel Park Pavilion from 2 until 3:30. The topic, bookbinding, Japanese stab binding three ways. For more information, champagneparks.org. I tell you what, we're going to listen to some more hot stuff. It's going to heat you up. And it's going to get rid of, the, you know, these cool temps out there. And it's another fire this time. It's by the Ethiopians. Stay tuned to Roots Rock and Reggae here on WEFT. Won't you please take it away, Ethiopians?

We've got the creator of DJ Music with us music tonight. It's the man who gave you hits like Wear You to the Ball, Wake the Town and Tell the People. I'm sure he'll tell you about the rest. Brothers and sisters, for the music maker from Kingston, Jamaica, good gracious me, it's you!

All right. Thank you. Thank you. 90.1 FM, WEFT, Champaign, Urbana. It's the Roots Rock and Reggae program here on a Thursday with me, your host, Dennis. And we're listening to some great reggae music. And that, we started this last, we're closing this first hour out. We started it off with the Ethiopians doing Fire, Fire. And we went on down to Burn Babylon with Silford Walker. Let's see, what do we got on this? The Ethiopians, that was from 1994. That was it was released in 1994. And then we had Silford Walker from back in 1975 doing Burn Babylon. We had Uroy doing Babylon Burning from his album Natty Rebel that was back in 1976. This was a 1991 re-release. Then we heard Scientist with Babylon Burning from Dub 911. And this album came out in 2006. And I implore you to go and look up some information on this album. This is a weird one. Look up the album artwork and check it out. I don't know what to say. It was 2006. It's been so long since then. I don't remember if it took that long for us to be like, hey, let's talk smack about 9/11, or if we had started doing it right away. I really don't remember, man. It's just been too long. But Scientist is getting into some 9/11, potentially some 9/11 trutherism, but no, I don't want to accuse him of anything. He's talking about 9/11 in addition to other political aspects. And this was his version of Babylon Burning. We're doing songs with burning and fire, and we're heating things up tonight. And we heard Burning and Looting live at the Record Plant from 1973 from Talking Blues by Bob Marley and the Wailers. Everybody knows that one. Burning, the album that the studio version of that shows up on, that's one of my faves all time. Great album. We're going to close the first hour out with Freddie McKay doing a song, his song called Fire is Burning. You get it? Okay. And I couldn't find too much information about this one, but it was on a lot of different compilations. This one was from a 2019 Roots from the Yard was the name of the release. Freddie McKay with Fire is Burning. Stay tuned to Roots Rock and Reggae here on WEFT. We got another whole hour of this stuff. You know what I'm saying? All right, Freddie, let's hear what you got.

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You're listening to the Roots Rock and Reggae program here on a Thursday night. We're doing lots of songs about fire, heat, hot stuff. We got Bunny Whaler doing Love Fire. That was a good one. I really dug it. We had some fun little trumpet stuff there at the end. And that was from back in 1978. Before that, we heard Dennis Brown with Some Like It Hot. From 1975, and that's good because we were listening to some hot reggae by Byron Lee and the Dragonaires. I mean, what, that was amazing, that flute. That was so good. That was originally released in 1970 from an album called Reggae Hot and Cool, and then this version was from a 2015 compilation called Uptown Top Ranking. And I urge you to check out more Byron Lee and the Dragonaires. You can't go wrong with that. Rock and flute. We heard Richie Spice with Reggae's Fire from Spice in Your Life, 2006. I've heard of Spice Up Your Life. Spice in Your Life? We heard Chalice doing their version of Fire on the Mountain from Fire on the Mountain. Reggae celebrates the Grateful Dead from back in 1997. Reggae, Grateful Dead? Mm-hmm. Yes, please. And then we heard Tiger with Fire in the Dance Hall. We went back to the dance hall to listen to some Tiger. I really dug that. That was from his 1990 album, Touch is a Move. That was from the 2018 re-release. That was a good one. And that gets us caught up, gang. I want to tell you about Jazz in the Park is back. The next live jazz concert of the summer is from 6 until 8 p.m. on Thursday, July 23rd at the Knoll Park on Sterling Drive in Champaign. For more information, champagneparks.org. I want to let you know about Haypenny Market programming on WEFT is brought to you in part by Haypenny Market, opening this summer at 115 North Market Street in downtown Champaign, right next door to WEFT, an independent, locally owned convenience store and quick service lunch counter. 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More information is available on Instagram. Now we're going to listen to some more reggae music, and we're going to get into our last little chunk of songs here before the end of the night. And we heard Tiger, and he was doing it in the dance hall. But did you ever think about a super cat? This is Ghetto Red Hot, Super Cat, here on Roots Rockin' Reggae. Stay tuned.

blessed is the pipe that is always light in the house of Jah Rastafari. Blessed is the weed of the ganja seed that give brethren the ganja greed, blood and fire.

0: 90.1 FM, WEFT. Champaign's Community Radio here on the Thursday night, listening to Roots Rock and Reggae with me, your host, Dennis. And we are closing out the show tonight. We just heard Jacob Miller doing Fire A Go Burn from The Killer Rides Again. That's a pretty mellow sounding tune for talking about a fiery revolution where you're taking out the fat cats on top. All right, and then we started this set out with Super Cat doing Red Ghetto Red Hot from back from 1992. Then we heard Einy Kamosi with Here Comes the Hot Stepper. I had to play that eventually, right? Tried to find a cool remix of it, the Alam mix. That was from 1995 originally. Then we heard Busy Signal from 2012 with Hottest Hothead. What a fun song, huh? And then Spice, brand new stuff from Spice with Volcano. Her body is like a volcano, she wants you to know. We heard 90 with Blood and Fire. And perhaps that describes your body if it's volcano-like. I don't know. Hey, let me tell you something. The Independent Media Center is looking for young performing and visual artists to present their work at the 2026 Youth Showcase on Saturday, June 27th. Painters, illustrators, crafters, collage makers, sculptors, short film makers, dancers, singers, musicians, rappers, comedians, theater groups, and poets. 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Also, did you know this? Did you realize this? The views and opinions expressed on air are solely those of the speaker and do not necessarily represent those of WEFT Champaign Prairie Air Incorporated Station Management, the Board of Directors, or the WEFT Associates. Did you know that? Well, that's it for me, folks. That's another Thursday night. I'll be back on a later Thursday. And want to say I definitely feel like I accomplished what I set out to. I looked at the weather report. It said warmer temperatures over the next couple days. So you're welcome. Come see our booth out at the Taylor Street block party on Saturday night. Somebody like myself might be out there. And we're going to close out tonight with the song. This is the earliest song of the bunch from Derek Morgan from 1996. This one is called Blazing Fire. We've had so much good fire songs tonight, and we're going out with a Blazing Fire from Derek Morgan. This is from a Trojan Records compilation, and very ska-like, Derek Morgan. If you enjoy that stuff, I think you're going to like this one. Join me every Thursday. Next week will be DJ Marr, and coming up next, we're going to have some urban music, I think. And we've got lots of great programs here on WEFT for you to enjoy. Now, let's get back into the reggae music. Let's close out the show. Thank you so much for listening. Stay tuned to WEFT. Take it away, Derek Morgan.
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0: grind. Don't be sure. Don't be sure. Don't be sure.
1: We were told this. Yes, and I
0: grind. Don't be sure. Don't be sure. Don't be sure.
1: We were told this. Yes, and I
0: grind.

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I'm the only one who answers, because I know what to do. I know.

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I guess you could say that I've lived and I've loved. 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

chest and go from head to toes. 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She out that girl, sundress. I was raised with souls, friend of souls, shout out to souls, ancestors out there. They still looking down. Cause you hold me down. 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We're just going far. I said, enough. I just space kid. Wherever you wanna go, we out. Peace out.

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ropes. No strings alive, catching by a downstream. I'm okay if not the picture, but the whole frame. Hope you get the message when you checking on. Hope you get the message when you checking on. I accept them and find my treasures. Trying to find my way around the sheet for religions. I'm stepping, I'm well collected on my possessions. Measured on the surface.

What's going on, everybody? Welcome to another edition of the Midnight Drive. I'm your host with the most, Damian Jackson, your leader into rock discovery. We got another great one here for you today. It is 619 day, 619. If you don't know anything about that, well, I got a little surprise for you later. But in the meantime, I'll sit back and relax. Actually, no, don't sit back and relax. Get up out your seats, start fist pumping, head banging, and all that good old stuff. I got an adrenaline pumping show for you that you can rock out to all night long. So, enough of that. Let me tell you what I got in store for you. I got Waiting by Soul. Then I got See Out Loud by Interpol. And after that, I got Emotionally Unavailable by The London Suede. And I got some stuff for you. Also got a brand new song from one of my favorite bands, Meet Me at the Altar. I'll play that a little bit later. Then, in the next hour, we'll be rocking out to some familiar songs and oldies that we love and cherish so much. But before we get into that, ladies and gentlemen, we gotta do it like we always do from the top. So, ladies and gentlemen, boys and girls, gays and nays, freaks and geeks, and the rest who walk the streets, get ready, get set, and let's rev it up.

was Ritual. Sorry, that was Better Man by Slow Pulp. Then we had Ritual by The Warning. So, y'all, I'm here dealing with a little bit of a problem here. Trying to get some things in order, but hopefully you can still hear me. Before I get back into the music, gotta do my little bit of housekeeping. If I was a better showrunner, I would already had it done. All right. Gotta let you know that programming at WEFT is supported in part by Habitat for Humanity of Champaign County at the Habitat Restore. 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Or follow them on Facebook and Instagram. Also, this hour of programming is brought to you in part by the listeners of WEFT and by That's the Cut Barbershop. Located in Muhammad, That's the Cut is a retro barbershop offering professional haircuts and shaves. 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Much love to all of our donators and supporters. 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Smash that donate button. Whatever you are able to give will be blessing to us. We are looking to modernize and update our studio and station so that way we can give you an even better product than we already do now. Much love to all of you people. Enough of me kissing your butts already. Let's get back into the show. I got FTR by Sublime and then What Will You Do by Jer. Let's get back into it, yo.

0: arresting and protecting the kids. What kind of protection of kids when you fire 10,000 rounds of ammunition?
1: Decide to let the bunker burn. They knew they was gonna burn down the whole neighborhood. Who gave them people that power?
2: They let them get away with it this time. Guess what? They'll have another neighborhood burnt down. Another black neighborhood burnt down.
1: And we're just supposed to take anything from these people. This is what they expect us to do.

All right, everybody. That was Everything is Fine by Movements. That we had Burning Out by the Linda Lindas. All right, before we get back into the music, I gotta let you know what's going on around the CU. For instance, the Independent Media Center is looking for young performing and visual artists to present their work at the 2026 Youth Showcase on Saturday, June 27th. Painters, illustrators, crafters, collage makers, sculptors, short filmmakers, dancers, singers, musicians, rappers, comedians, theater groups, and poets. There will be a raffle for the artists who participate in the showcase, including headphones, an iPad, arts

will be book binding, Japanese stab binding, three ways. And for more information, go to champagneparks.org. Man, honestly, that sounds really, really fun. If you got the time, go check that out. You might see you there. Also, love the fact that we're trying to give space to the younger people who trying to show their talent. You know, we do need more arts out here. You know, instead of kids being on iPads or on their phones or on social media looking at dumb crap, all this AI slop. Let's show them some artistic stuff. Show them like the real stuff. You know, we need to bring back actual entertainment. And I would be the charge for sure. All right, let's get back into the show. I got Misery in Threes, one of our favorite band, House Lights. Then we got House with Matches by Sleeping with Sirens.

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1: All right, everybody. That was the new song by Meet Me at the Altar called Strung Out. Make sure you go check that out. Then I had Fail. I had Look Ma, I'm a Don. Why does this look so messed up right now? I don't know. But yeah, Look Ma, I'm a Don by Planes. Before we get back into the show, I got a little something I want to talk about. So today, I'm just on YouTube like I regularly do, and something crossed my eye, and it was for a video game. I know the last few weeks they've been doing State of Play, Xbox announcements, Nintendo Direct, stuff like that. This was for like Summer Games Con or something like that. Shout out to one of the guys, I can't remember what it is, that's the other one in London, but it was their gamer. And when I got very, very excited to the point where I had to find the original trailer and stuff talking about this. Fall of this year, fans rejoice. We are getting a new Guitar Hero called Stage Tour. I loved everything about this thing. They've already shown 7 of the songs that's going to be on there. You can play Island in the Sun by Weezer, Danny California by Red Hot Chili Peppers. It's in so many more that I can't think of. I honestly can't wait. Gaming is doing so great right now, and I love it. I know I am honestly getting tired of like remakes and stuff like that. And there are games that, for me personally, I want it brought back. I did an entire show of me doing the soundtrack from Tony Hawk video games. Once those got remastered, I've done some stuff from Skate. I've always talked about stuff. And in my personal life, I always talk about certain games being remade. Guitar Hero is one of them. I know Rock Band and Guitar Hero came out about a decade or so ago. The Rock Band was cool, but then I believe they cut the service. And then that Guitar Hero, like Live or whatever, it was garbage. The commercial was cool, having Lenny Kravitz and I think it was James Franco or whatever. But it was straight trash. I'm excited for this. It looks so, so good. If you haven't done so, go check it out. What's good? It's called Stage Tour. Give it a look, because, man, it gives you that old school Guitar Hero feel. Now, my thing is, who else can we get in the game? Because I know with some bands that you guys got to hear on the show, and I've gotten to talk to. Can we get a House Lights? Can we get an Anaria? Can we get a Starver, a Soul, or whoever? Can we get Samaya or somebody on the game? Because it would just be a huge come up. Can we get a Gate Theory on there? Like, any of the people that you've gotten to hear who are, I'm not going to say starving artists, because they're out there doing that thing, but I would love to hear some of these people's music on a video game. We've already seen Anaria having their song played on TNA, if you're a big wrestling fan, and that is, like, huge. So I would love to play, you know, one of these bands' music in a Guitar Hero type game. And the fact that they said it's a roguelike, so that's even more competitive right there. So, man, let me know what you think. And also, I haven't done this in a while, but I have a question of the night for y'all outside of that. So I've been listening to my friend's podcast, the All Points Podcast. Shout out to the homies, Kyle, Midwest, A2, Jonathan the Great, Tim, and Sam. But I've been going back over their old episodes, and they were talking about the Linkin Park when they brought in the new person. And I still kind of feel how I do today. Like, it's, you know, she's a great singer. As I don't remember her name right now, and I'm sorry. I apologize for that. But she is great. She is a great singer, but it's just not the same. I think they should have went with a different name, started a different band, and not been Linkin Park. But they got into a thing of, yeah, well, you know, I feel this way because if it was a different band and you took out the most prominent person, it wouldn't feel the same. My friend Kyle, he brought up, you know, Blink-182, taking out Tom DeLonge and bringing in Matt. And so my question for you tonight is, what is a band to where if they took out one person out the band, would change the entire flow of the band? Well, like, it would change that band forever. To me, I feel like Eddie Bennett has Travis Scott with his crazy drumming would be completely different. But maybe not. You never know. Maybe taking out Brendon Urie out of Panic at the Disco. Like, what would that be? Taking out Patrick from Fall Out Boy. How would that be? But let me know. I'm going to post that here on Instagram in a second. But let's get back into the show. And you know what? I'm not even going to tell you what this next one is. I'm just going to surprise you real quick. Let's get into it.

just now realizing that I didn't have my mic on. Huh, ain't that funny. But like I was saying, we played Home by 3 Days Grace and Cochise by Audio Slave, two of my favorites. I love some Three Days Grace. And then, I mean, how can you hate Audio Slave? Come on. But like I was saying, before I get on to the rest of the show, I do have to do my last bit of housekeeping here and let you know that support for WEF Radio comes from Urbana Arts and Culture, providing resources such as art grants, artist opportunities, events, and other arts and cultural programming. 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You gotta love that. The City of Urbana's Arts and Culture Program continues to celebrate Urbana's artistic and cultural diversity. More information can be found at urbanail.gov or on facebook.com/urbanapublicarts. 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That's right, people, all summer long. At a variety of park locations, the full Jazz in the Park schedule can be found at champagneparks.org. Much love to all of our supporters and donators, and make sure you're getting out there and checking out some of this stuff. But we have a lot of talented people in the CU. But all right, enough of me talking. Y'all want to get back to rocking, and I definitely can provide that for you. I have The Resistance by Skillet, and I Don't Care by Apollo.

All right, ladies and gentlemen, that was Holiday in Cambodia by Dead Kennedys, and then Breathe Into Me by Red. Man, what happened to the Dead Kennedys, y'all? Like, they legit were one of my favorites. They still make music. Somebody let me know. But before I get back into the music, I gotta let you know again what's going on around the CU. For instance, the Afro-Caribbean Jazz Collective will be holding a special concert event on Thursday, June 18th at the Rose Bowl in downtown Urbana. The concert begins at 8 p.m. and includes Chicago-based musician Roy McGrath on tenor sax, Gabriel Wade on trumpet, Nathan Reyes on trombone, and Emma Taylor on bass, as well as Urbana locals Jamie Ryan, Ricardo Flores, and Janelle Otterton. The concert is sponsored by the Urbana Arts Grant and Community Center for the Arts. For more information, go to acjcmusic.com. Also, Welcoming Week at the University YMCA celebrates the growing movement of inclusive communities that fully embrace immigrants and their contributions to the social fabric of our country.

And hey, if you got time on Saturday, actually no, that was yesterday, huh? So if you went to it, let me know how it was, because it actually sounds pretty cool. Afro-Caribbean jazz. I don't know why I read that one, because it's the 19th now. Speaking of, since it is the 19th, the reason why this day is so special to me is because of the man Rey Mysterio, Mr. Booyaka Booyaka 619 himself. I do believe in San Diego, 619 is Rey Mysterio Day, so much love and respect to the veteran and the legend Rey Mysterio. But we got 20 minutes of playtime left, and I don't think you want me fanboying on wrestlers, so let's get back into it. I got Summer of 69 by Bryan Adams, and then American Woman by The Guess Who. Let's get back into that.

0: Drive.
1: All right, that was American Woman by the Guess Who. I got one more song for y'all before we get up out of here. Since we are going on to Father's Day, I figured, hey, I want to play a song for my dad. Now, this year, I don't get to spend time with him like I wanted to. We had something planned, and then, unfortunately, plans change. But I love my dad a lot, and I know one of his favorite songs. I'm going to get into it here in a second. But show my appreciation for the man. I wanted to play a little something for him. And even though I know he's knocked the hell out right now because he's got to get up in about another hour or so, I always appreciated the man he made me, and I'm hoping that he's proud of me for sure. You know, the fact him seeing me from just a small little boy to now the 32-year-old man that I am, I know I wasn't always the easiest kid, but he was always there for me. You know, we found a way to cohabitate, and now we're more than father and son. I feel like we're a little bit more than that, and appreciate my dad for everything he taught me. So if he does actually listen to this, Dad, I love you, and this one's for you. This his favorite song, You Can't Always Get What You Want by the Rolling Stones. I've been your host, Damian Jackson. Until next time, we out.

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Goddamn, my socks are still hard.

TCB, taking care of business. 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

My name is Anthony Santarelli. I'm the chair of the music committee, as well as on the Roots Rock and Reggae Collective. And one of my favorite things about WEFT is the vast music collection that we have here. It's literally wall-to-wall shelves of really great music curated by our genre directors. 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

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Tanner Friedman is a public relations agency with focus on media relations, crisis communications, and brand messaging. 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

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I'm Shannon McFarland with Champion Diaries. 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

time now for your good news for a good planet. ROCA. In Baltimore, a groundbreaking approach to youth violence prevention is transforming lives for the city's most at-risk youths. Founded by Molly Baldwin in Massachusetts in the late 1980s, ROCA, which means rock in Spanish, expanded to Baltimore in 2018. The program targets at-risk young men aged 16 to 24, many already with criminal records. Through cognitive behavioral therapy that can take 18 months to 4 years, it helps the men manage their emotions, heal, and imagine a better life for themselves. ROCA's method involves relentless outreach and persistent repetition to build strong relationships that guide clients from illegal activities to legal employment. Workers knock on doors in the most troubled neighborhoods, connecting with young people right where they are. The program partners with police and other social systems to create a supportive network, offering mentorship and help with high school equivalency diplomas. ROCA's three-story building provides a safe space for 250 teens and young adults, complete with classrooms for learning basic skills, job training, education, and trauma management. The results of the program speak volumes. 72% of the participants avoid new arrests, while 94% steer clear of further incarceration. This brilliant initiative offers hope, healing, and a brighter future to Baltimore communities plagued by violence. And this is Mandy from GoodNewsGoodPlanet.com.

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Want to make a difference and have fun at the same time? Learn how you can close the mentoring gap at www.cu1to1.org. It just takes 1 hour a week.

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All it takes to become a mentor is a desire to make a difference in the life of a child. It's fun, it's easy, and it is just 1 hour a week during the school day. 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

TCB, taking care of business. 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
1: Thank you, merci beaucoup. Thank you very much. Deo. Deo. Deo. Deo. Deo. 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Deo. Deo. Deo. I work all night and I drink a rum. Hey! Mr. Belafonte gave us this song. Hey! Mr. Day, Mr. Day, Mr. Day, oh, answer. Answer this one.
2: Did the light on me won't go home?
1: We're going to go home now, ladies and gentlemen. Thank you very much. It's a pleasure.

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0: 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Bam! 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

Hi, Blues fans. Swingin' Dave here, daydreaming in the studio. Glad to be with you today. Hope your day is bright and sunny just like ours. But we got news after I got off the air that Kenny Neal had had a severe heart attack, and he was, his heart had stopped for about 45 minutes, and they brought him back. And so I have to pull out my Kenny Neal, play some for you today. That's where we're going to start the show. Went to the shelf at home, and I got a Kenny Neal with Billy Branch. This CD came out in 2004 on Alligator Records, and that's been lucky to see Kenny Neal a couple times. Once at the Cubby Bear when there was several musicians on hand opening up the Chicago Blues Festival, which I managed to miss completely this year. It just went right past me. So let's get things rolling with Kenny Neal, Billy Branch, Double Take, the name of this CD. And we're going to go with Billy and Kenny's Stomp. So going to be Billy on harmonica and Kenny Neal on guitar, I imagine. Here we go. Glad you're with us today.

thing. You break a man heart, you say ain't nothing to it. And I keep asking myself,

Yeah, that's Kenny Neal from 2010 on Blind Pig Records. Hooked on Your Love is the CD, and we just played Blind, Crippled, or Crazy off this release from Kenny Neal, who had a severe heart attack yesterday, and his heart was stopped for 25 minutes, some huge number. They brought him back. And might be time to put him in your prayers. But Kenny Neal, son of Rayful Neal, who old-time blues man. And I remember one of the places I saw Kenny Neal, I think he did a duet with Norton Buffalo to open up over at the Assembly Hall for some other band I don't remember. But good musician, guitar player, plays harmonica too, but didn't need to when we played the tune with Kenny Neal and Billy Branch. Yes, indeed. But let's see, before Kenny Neal, Blind, Crippled, or Crazy, it was Lark and Poe, that sister act, the title track from their Bleach Blonde Bottle Blues release 2018 on Tricky Woo Records. And we did start the set with Billy Branch and Kenny Neal doing Billy and Kenny Stomp. That's off the 2004 Alligator release double take. And then we had Bob Coriator and friends with, it was Carla Denise helping out the fellas on that tune. Wild as You Can Be. Yes, indeed. Ernestine Blues, name of that CD. And also in the middle there was Little Milton with Susan Tedeschi off of 1999 Malico record release. Welcome to Little Milton. And Mother Earth is what we played. And I think that was Mr. C's last release before he passed away. I got to know him, but he was very vibrant right to the end. And gentleman and a heck of a musician. And let's see, also in there, Duke Robillard. Looky there, looky there, from his Nova Blue record release. New this year, been in the studio, going to be blasting off. That's the name of the CD, Blast Off. One of these days soon, it's going to have to head to the Great Hall and join the shelves with the rest of his records. So anyway, let's see what else. I had something else here. I wanted to, of course, mention the Pride celebration right here on Taylor Street on Saturday from 5 until 11 p.m. I imagine there'll be a party out there tonight in front of the station. But I also wanted to mention, I read this yesterday, the Latin Jazz Workshop with Jose Guzman. This part two this evening from 5 to 6:30 p.m. workshop is what this is called. And he did it last night, but he's doing it tonight, 5 to 6:30 at the Community Center for the Arts at 202 West Main in Urbana. So there you have it. And let's go with one back from 1998, I do believe, on Delmark. Dave Spector with Lenny Lynn, Blues Spoken Here. That is true. Let's get it going for you. Dave Spector, Lenny Lynn.

All right, Guy Davis, Step It Up and Go from a 2003 Red House record release. That was out of Red's collection, Chocolate to the Bone, name of that CD. Before that, Kenny Wayne Shepherd, that live track, While We Cry. That's from his 30th anniversary sessions. It's titled Ledbetter Heights, and it's out on Ram Records. And let's see, we started that set with Dave Spector and Lenny Lynn, title track from this 1998 Delmark release, Blues Spoken Here, and that is the truth. Yeah, after Dave Spector and Lenny Lynn, it was Pop Staples, Down in Mississippi, from Peace to the Neighborhood. I'm reading a book on the blues, and kind of starts at the beginning, and then you don't go too far, and you run into not only Muddy Waters on the Dockery Plantation, but Pop Staples also. He goes back to, yeah, he wasn't the first, but he was part of the first wave, I would say. So we'll stop right there, and we'll talk more about that down the road as I read along. But let's see. We had Ms. Jody. Had to go feed the meter, so I put on Miss Jody doing Cowboy Style from her 2021 Echo record release. And so that pretty well catches you up on the music. And let me see here. Got starting July 20th through the 26th in Urbana. It's Tango Week, and it's at the CU Tango Music Workshop, it's called. And starts Monday and goes right through to Saturday. So that's in Urbana. And let's get to a fella that's been around the block more than a couple times. And I think as a young, very young man, he taught John Lennon how to play harmonica. We're talking about Delbert McQuinton. Let's go with it. Here we are. WFT Champaign 90.1 FM, your home for the blues in East Central Illinois.

electric fan. Well, I went to Gary and Anna, where they manufacture steel, hunting for a man

All right. Kenny Neal, Ain't Nothing You Can Do, from his 2010 Blind Pig record release, Hooked on Your Love. Kenny Neal, we've been playing him today because he had a heart attack yesterday down in Louisiana, around home, and his heart was stopped for like 25 minutes or something like that, but they brought him back, and let's just keep him in our prayers. Not getting any younger, just like the rest of us, but you just heard him right there from 2010 on Blind Pig Records, Hooked on Your Love. And before that, Carmen Ratty Band, Get in Line, the title track from this Mo Mojo record release. It's hadn't been here but maybe a month at the most. But let's see, we started that set with Delbert McClinton, Leap of Faith, one of the fortunate few from his 1997 Curb record release. And then we had Mr. C, Little Milton, When the Blues Come Knocking, and that's from a 1999 Malico record release. Welcome to Little Milton. And later that year, he, for New Year's Eve, he was opening up for I will come up with that one. No, he's also in there, Victoria Spivey, I'm a Red Hot Mama, from the CD titled Original Blues Classics, and that was Woman Blues, Victoria Spivey. And also in there, the Bel Airs, The Blues Is Walking. All right, well, got another hour of blues to go for you. I do want to mention a couple things here, because it's going to be Tango Week in Urbana starting tomorrow, July 20 through the 26th. And it's, well, Monday, Tango Movie Night at Gallery Art Bar. And Tuesday, faculty and guest concert at the Rose Bowl Tavern. And then Wednesday, intro to tango dance class and live music practica at Urbana Dance Company. I'll take a pass on that with my two left feet. And then Thursday, Tango Music Jam at the Rose Bowl. Friday, Showcase Concert at Urbana Dance Company. Saturday, Tango for All, a musical adventure for kids at 11 a.m. at the Urbana Free Library, shown by the Showcase Malagna at the Urbana Dance Company. That's a ticketed event. So it's the only time I've seen that. But finally, Saturday and Sunday, July 25th and 26th, Tango with Rod and Jenny, dance workshops for tango social dancers with performers, instructors Rod Ruluccio and Jenny Renee. So, Tango Week in Urbana. Like I said, not raising my hand for that one. All right, let's see, what do we have queued up here? I have no idea. But not an uncommon phenomenon. And I think I know where we're going. We're going with Johnny Rawls and Dave Keller, A Tribute to Soul. Didn't know if I'd get there or not. But going to the last track here, it's a a tune that George Jackson wrote with Dan Greer. But he didn't know it,
But You Had Me. Let's give a listen to the last track on this Johnny Rawls and Dave Keller CD tribute to soul. Here we go.

I want to tell y'all a true story about a bad habit. This bad habit, Miss Cocaine. Miss Cocaine is bad. She go all over the world. Don't use no passport. When we go out of the country, we have to have a passport. But she go anywhere without a passport. And this is what she said.

I entered this country without a passport. And ever since that day, I've been hunted and I've been sold by jockeys and pushers and plainclothes dicks, but mostly by users who need a quick fix. She said, I'm more vain than diamond, more treasure than gold. If you use me once, you too would be sold. See, I make a schoolboy forget about his books, and I make a beauty queen neglect her looks. Take a renowned speaker and make him a bore. Take a little innocent schoolgirl and make her a whore. She's a nasty bad habit. That's what she is. Miss Cocaine doesn't mind who she hurt. Red, white, yellow, or black. Yeah. Rich or poor, weak or strong, sick or well, it doesn't make her any difference. I'm not trying to tell nobody how to live their life, but what I'm trying to say to you is, before you do it, put some thought into it. Yes. Then you might not do it.

I got standing on the corner just yelling rock. 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I call your little unborn baby to be bone hooked and turn the honest man into a crook. I'm the queen of crime and the mistress of destruction. I cause the organ of your body to malfunction. I make a school teacher forget how to teach, and I make a gospel preacher not want to preach. I destroyed actors, politicians, and heroes. Decreased bank accounts from million to zero.

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And she's only teasing, she's got class and style. 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

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She natural born that way.

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Well, there was Lark and Poe, those two sisters off of Venom and Faith. That tune was Blue Ridge Mountains. And before that, Nathan James, Natural, Born That Way, the title track from his 2014 Sacred Cat record. And let's see, where'd we start? We started that set with Pop Staples doing Miss Cocaine. And that's off of Peace to the Neighborhood, the 1992 Virgin record release. And then we had Lark and Poe once more, Honey Honey, off of Venom and Faith. So that gets you caught up on the music. You're tuned to WFT Champaign, 90.1 FM. We're home for the blues in East Central Illinois. We're going to get Miss Jody up here for you. And let's see. Here's a good track. Let's play Every Woman for Themselves.

0: is that your stuff?
1: Then you know what to do.
0: That's a lot of stuff.
1: I have hurt myself.
0: Might be too much.

0: Well, that's just about it for Blues House Party this afternoon. We'll be back next week. Thanks for listening, everybody. You are tuned to WFT Champaign 90.1 FM, your home for the blues in East Central Illinois.
1: A senior blues is what they call him.
0: Craig is out, but he's got a crew here covering for him. That's what he needs, no doubt about it. Wait till he gets back. But just keep it tuned right here. WFT Champaign 90.1 FM. Your home for the blues in East Central Illinois. Thanks for listening.
1: Well,
0: see you next week.
1: Good looking, yeah. Little boy knows just what to say.

0: This is National Native News. I'm Jill Freitas.
1: For me, this is freedom. The freedom to let people know what really happened. And it's important for me to tell the story so we can move forward for everyone. Oh, I'm ready.
0: For many Native people, the version of California history taught in school doesn't tell the whole story. For Brad Manoa, the inspiration for a new 10-part docuseries, People of the West, came after learning about a California history presentation at his son's school. Manoa says Native American history received only a brief mention, while much of the focus was placed on a version of California history that overlooked Native voices and experiences. That moment sparked an idea.
2: So I wanted to make a series that would reach the youth in a compelling cinematic way, with dramatic recreations, beautiful animations when we couldn't depict something in real life, and then one of the biggest archival libraries of stills and video of California history that I think exists on the planet. And we put all that together in 10 one-hour episodes. And I'm telling you, it's amazing.
0: Manoa, a citizen of the Pechanga Band of Indians, says the series, which took over 2 years to create, also touches on his family's own experiences. One scene was inspired by the love story of his grandparents. He says his grandfather was afraid to tell his future wife that he was Native because of the prejudice Native people faced at the time. Years later, watching actors bring that story to life on screen left him in tears.
2: I just started crying and sobbing. I explained that that scene was from my family history specifically, and, you know, it was an honor to have them portray it.
0: Manoa says the series isn't just about the past. He hopes Native people see themselves reflected in stories that have often been overlooked, and that viewers leave with a deeper understanding of California's First Peoples.
2: I just want everybody who watches the series to come away with a new, profound understanding of history from the Native perspective. I'm almost 100% sure that if they just watch with an open mind, it will inform all of their decision-making going forward in a good way so that we can build a better future for our kids.
0: While the project has generated interest, Manoa says it has not yet been picked up by a streaming service. He says that's intentional.
2: We made the whole thing on spec without pre-selling it to a studio. When you do that, yes, you get funding, but you also get oversight. And the studios get to determine final cut and get to suggest taking things out, adding stuff in. But we wanted to tell the story without those handcuffs. So we made the whole thing on spec without pre-selling it. And now that we have it, we're trying to find distribution.
0: Completing the project came with sacrifices. Manoa says work often took him away from his family. Now that the series is finished, he says he's looking forward to making up for lost time and being more present with the people who supported him throughout the journey.
2: My wife has shouldered a lot of the responsibilities at home in her effort to support me, but she's been neglected. My kids have been neglected. They call me the dad from Hook. As a joke, before he goes to Neverland and Hook, he's kind of all consumed with work and on his phone. So I want to balance that all back and be there with my kids and my wife and tend to our land on the reservation.
0: The 10-part series makes its world premiere June 20th at the TCL Chinese Theater in Hollywood as part of the Dances with Films Festival. Manoa says he hopes audiences leave the theater with a deeper understanding of California's Native peoples and the stories that helped shape the state. I'm Jill Freitas.

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3: Music from 2 to 4 p.m. every Friday. My name is Lucy, and I'm here this week with my co-host Dorian, and we are taking care of things for Craig while he's off traveling. And to get things started, we have a track by Purple Spirits.

0: All right, that was a couple of tracks from the album Purple Spirits by Ancient Future. First off, you were listening to the song East of the Sun, and then after that we had Spirit of Nirvana, the extended intro. You know, as co-host today, we're still pretty new volunteers airshifting for the very first time, so we are taking notes from our mentor Craig while he's off traveling. He's got a couple of recommendations for us here today, so we're going to play a few more of those for you next.
1: Yep, the next track is coming up will be a track titled Mother Ethiopia Part 1.

0: WEFT 90.1 FM, community radio for Champaign-Urbana. Once again, this is Lucy. I'm here with my co-host Dorian, and that was a couple of songs from recommended by our usual host, Craig. We had Land of Echo by, or no, the song is Lean Into Your Own Breath by Land of Echo, and then we had Somali by Kwankwa. 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A proud supporter of WEFT, Cinema Gallery is located at 120 West Main Street in the historic Urbana Cinema and represents 52 professional artists of the Midwest. For more information, visit Cinema Gallery CC or follow Cinema Gallery on Instagram. Programming is also made possible in part by the Taylor Street Block Party Concert Series, and the next event for which is tomorrow on Saturday, June 20th, with special Pride community vendors, live music, and more. Schedule and event information is available on Facebook and Instagram at Taylor Street Block Party.
1: And we just heard, again, that was Lean Into Your Own Breath by Land of Echo, and up next will be Kane Mathis from an album called Geminis, and the track will be titled August.

0: And so we are going to play a short segment now from DW News, and then after that, we'll be back to the tunes.
1: This is DW News, our top stories. Airstrikes have been reported in southern Lebanon after officials in several countries said Israel and Hezbollah had agreed to a ceasefire. The truce was called after a series of Israeli attacks that Lebanon's health ministry said killed 47 people. Israel's Prime Minister Benjamin Netanyahu earlier vowed that Hezbollah would pay a heavy price after four Israeli soldiers were killed. The fighting in Lebanon has put a new peace framework signed by the U.S. and Iran in doubt. The first talks under that memorandum of understanding were set for Switzerland on Friday, but have been postponed. President Trump and the Iranian foreign minister have been trading accusations on social media less than 2 days after the deal was signed. Italian Prime Minister Giorgia Meloni has responded angrily to comments by Donald Trump that have caused outrage in Italy. The U.S. president said Meloni begged her for a picture at the G7 summit and that he agreed only because he felt sorry for her. Meloni said the incident was fabricated, saying, quote, "Neither I nor Italy ever beg." The Italian foreign minister has canceled a U.S. trip in response.

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This is Senior Blues. I am your co-host, Dorian. Tomorrow, the 20th, musicians, dancers, and tango enthusiasts from across the country will gather in Urbana this week for Urbana Tango Week, presented by CU Tango Music as part of the 2026 CU Tango Music Workshop from... Sorry, that's July 20th. Not June 20th, not tomorrow. From July 20th to the 26th, residents and visitors alike are invited to experience the rich traditions and contemporary energy of Argentine tango through concerts, dance events, jam sessions, and family-friendly programming at venues throughout the community. That's July 20th through the 26th in Urbana, the Urbana Tango Week. And speaking of which, we'll be spinning some tango music coming up here from Para Compartir. Probably butchered that. The track is called Felicia. 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

And that was two tracks from Para Compartir. The first track was Felicia, and the track after that was Tanguera. This is Senior Blues. The Independent Media Center is looking for young performing and visual artists to present their work at the 2026 Youth Showcase on Saturday, June 27th. Painters, illustrators, crafters, collage makers, sculptors, short filmmakers, dancers, singers, musicians, rappers, comedians, theater groups, and poets. There will be a raffle for the artists who participate in the showcase, including headphones, an iPad, art supplies, and gift cards. For more information, it will be at ucimc.org. All right, up next, we are going to have some rumba for you. And this is going to be Suena el Timbal from Rumba Calzada.

WEFT Champaign, 90.1 FM, you're listening to Senior Blues. Just a quick PSA before we continue back to the music. 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

0: 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This has been Senior Blues. I'm Lucy here with my co-host Dorian. We're going to read off a few more things from the community and then play us out towards Democracy Now. So first we have Resistance Threads. 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
1: For me, when I think of Juneteenth, part of what I think about is both the both-handedness of it, that it is this moment in which we mourn the fact that freedom was kept from hundreds of thousands of enslaved people for years and for months after it had been attained by them. And then at the same time, celebrating the end of one of the most egregious things that this country has ever done.
0: Today, a Democracy Now! Special to mark Juneteenth, the federal holiday commemorating June 19, 1865, when enslaved people in Galveston, Texas, learned of their freedom more than 2 years after President Lincoln signed the Emancipation Proclamation. We'll speak to Clint Smith, author of How the Word is Passed, A Reckoning with the History of Slavery Across America. Then, to the pioneering musical artist Rhiannon Giddens, who won a Pulitzer Prize for her opera Omar, about Omar ibn Said, a Muslim scholar in Africa who was sold into slavery in the 1800s.
2: It's just so amazing that Omar's story has been is being lifted by this opera, being lifted by the existence of this work, and more people are knowing about him. Because the whole point for me was to complicate the American narrative, like who gets to say that they represent the American story.
0: Rhiannon Giddens was a founding member of the Grammy-winning black string band, the Carolina Chocolate Drops. Her banjo playing can also be heard on Beyoncé's hit single, Texas Hold'em. All that and more coming up. Welcome to Democracy Now!, democracynow.org, The War and Peace Report. I'm Amy Goodman. Today, a Democracy Now! Special on this, the newly created Juneteenth federal holiday, which marks the end of slavery in the United States. The Juneteenth commemoration dates back to the last days of the Civil War, when Union soldiers landed in Galveston, Texas. It was June 19, 1865, with news that the war had ended and enslaved people learned they were freed. It was 2.5 years after President Lincoln signed the Emancipation Proclamation. In 2021, President Biden signed legislation to make Juneteenth the first new federal holiday since Dr. Martin Luther King Jr. Day. The day after Biden signed the legislation, I spoke to the writer and poet Clint Smith, author of How the Word is Passed, A Reckoning with the History of Slavery Across America. I began by asking him about traveling to Galveston, Texas, and his feelings on Juneteenth becoming a federal holiday.
1: As you mentioned, I went to Galveston, Texas. I've been writing this book for 4 years, and I went 2 years ago, and it was marking the 40th anniversary of when Texas had made Juneteenth a state holiday. And it was the Al Edwards prayer breakfast. The late Al Edwards Sr. is the state legislator, a black state legislator, who made possible and advocated for the legislation that turned Juneteenth into a holiday, a state holiday in Texas. And so I went in part because I wanted to spend time with people who were the actual descendants of those who had been freed by General Gordon Granger's General Order Number 3. And it was a really remarkable moment because I was in this place, on this island, on this land, with people for whom Juneteenth was not an abstraction. It was not a performance. It was not merely a symbol. It was part of their tradition. It was part of their lineage. It was an heirloom that had been passed down that had made their lives possible. And so I think I gained a more intimate sense of what that holiday meant. And to sort of broaden out more generally, you spoke to how it was more than 2.5 years after the Emancipation Proclamation, and it was an additional 2 months after General Robert E. Lee surrendered at Appomattox, effectively ending the Civil War. So it wasn't only 2 years after the Emancipation Proclamation, it was an additional 2 months after the Civil War was effectively over. And so for me, when I think of Juneteenth, part of what I think about is both the both-handedness of it, that it is this moment in which we mourn the fact that freedom was kept from hundreds of thousands of enslaved people for years and for months after it had been attained by them. And then at the same time, celebrating the end of one of the most egregious things that this country has ever done. And I think what we're experiencing right now is a sort of marathon of cognitive dissonance in the way that is reflective of the Black experience as a whole, because we are in a moment where we had the first new federal holiday in over 40 years, and a moment that is important to celebrate the Juneteenth and to celebrate the end of slavery, and to have it recognized as a national holiday. And at the same time that is happening, we have a state-sanctioned effort across state legislatures across the country that is attempting to prevent teachers from teaching the very thing that helps young people understand the context from which Juneteenth emerges. And so I think that we recognize that as a symbol, Juneteenth is not that it matters, that it is important, but it is clearly not enough. And I think what the fact that Juneteenth has happened is reflective of a shift in our public consciousness, but also of the work that Black Texans and Black people across this country have done for decades to make this moment possible.
0: And can you explain more what happened in Galveston in 1865, and even, as you point out, what the Emancipation Proclamation actually did 2.5 years before?
1: Right. So the Emancipation Proclamation is often a widely misunderstood document. So it did not sort of wholesale free the enslaved people throughout the Union. It did not free enslaved people in the Union. In fact, there were several border states that were part of the Union that continued to keep their enslaved laborers, states like Kentucky, states like Delaware, states like Missouri. And what it did was it was a military edict that was attempting to free enslaved people in Confederate territory. But the only way that edict would be enforced is if Union soldiers went and took that territory. And so part of what many enslavers realized, right, and realized correctly, was that Texas would be one of the last frontiers that Union soldiers would be able to come in and enforce the Emancipation Proclamation, if they ever made it there in the first place, because this was 2 years prior to the end of the Civil War. And so you had enslavers from Virginia and from North Carolina and from all of these states in the Upper South who brought their enslaved laborers and relocated to Texas in ways that increased the population of enslaved people in Texas by the tens of thousands. And so when Gordon Granger comes to Texas, he is making clear and letting people know that the Emancipation Proclamation had been enacted in ways that, because of the topography of Texas and because of how spread out and rural and far apart from different ecosystems of information many people were, a lot of enslaved people didn't know that the Emancipation Proclamation had happened. And some didn't even know that General Lee had surrendered at Appomattox 2 months prior. And so part of what this is doing is making clear to the 250,000 enslaved people in Texas that they had actually been granted freedom 2.5 years prior, and that the war that this was all fought over had ended 2 months before.
0: During the ceremony making Juneteenth a federal holiday, President Biden got down on his knee to greet Opal Lee, the 94-year-old activist known as the grandmother of Juneteenth. This is Biden speaking about Lee.
3: As a child growing up in Texas, she and her family would celebrate Juneteenth. On Juneteenth, 1939, when she was 12 years old, a white mob torched her family home. But such hate never stopped her any more than it stopped the vast majority of you I'm looking at from this podium. Over the course of decades, she's made it her mission to see that this day came. It was almost a singular mission. She's walked for miles and miles, literally and figuratively, to bring attention to Juneteenth, to make this day possible.
0: And this is Opal Lee speaking at Harvard School of Public Health.
4: I don't want people to think Juneteenth is just one day. Mm-hmm. There is too much educational components. We have too much to do. I even advocate that we do Juneteenth, that we celebrate freedom from the 19th of June to the 4th of July. Mm-hmm. We were free on the 4th of July, 1776. Mm-hmm. That would be celebrating freedom, you understand, if we were able to do that.
0: And that is Opal Lee, considered the grandmother of Juneteenth. And Clint, one of the things you do in your book is you introduce us to grassroots activists. This doesn't come from the top. This comes from years of organizing, as you point out, in Galveston itself, and with people like, not that there's anyone like Opal Lee.
1: Yeah, no, absolutely. Part of what this book is doing, it is an attempt to uplift the stories of people who don't often get the attention that they deserve in how they shape the historical record. So that means the public historians who work at these historical sites and plantations. That means the museum curators. That means the activists and the organizers, people like Take 'Em Down NOLA in New Orleans, who pushed the city council and the mayor to make possible the fact that in 2017, these statues would come down, several Confederate statues in my hometown in New Orleans. And part of when I think about someone like Ms. Opoli, part of what I think about is our proximity to this period of history, right? Slavery existed for 250 years in this country and has only not existed for 150. And, you know, the way that I was taught about slavery growing up in elementary school, we were made to feel as if it was something that happened in the Jurassic Age, that it was the Flintstones, the dinosaurs, and slavery, almost as if they all happened at the same time. But the woman who opened the National Museum of African American History and Culture alongside the Obama family in 2016 was the daughter of an enslaved person, not the granddaughter or the great-granddaughter or the great-great-granddaughter. The daughter of an enslaved person is who opened this museum, the Smithsonian, in 2016. And so there's for so many people, there are people who are alive today who were raised by, who knew, who were in community with, who loved, people who were born into intergenerational chattel bondage. And so this history that we tell ourselves was a long time ago wasn't, in fact, that long ago at all. And part of what so many activists and grassroots public historians and organizers across this country recognize is that if we don't fully understand and account for this history that actually wasn't that long ago, that in the scope of human history was only just yesterday, then we won't fully understand how our contemporary landscape of inequality today, we won't understand how slavery shaped the political, economic, and social infrastructure of this country. And when you have a more acute understanding of how slavery shaped the infrastructure of this country, then you're able to more effectively look around you and see how the reason one community looks one way and another community looks another way is not because of the people in those communities, but is it because of what has been done to those communities generation after generation after generation. And I think that that is central to the sort of public pedagogy that so many of these activists and organizers who have been attempting to make Juneteenth a holiday and bring attention to it as an entry point to think more wholly and honestly about the legacy of slavery have been doing.
0: During an interview on CNN, Democratic Congressmember Alexandria Ocasio-Cortez called out the 14 Republican Congress members, all white men, who voted against making Juneteenth a federal holiday.
5: This is pretty consistent with, I think, the Republican base, and it's whether it's trying to fight against teaching basic history around racism and the role of racism in U.S. history to, you know, there's a direct through line from that to denying Juneteenth, the day that is widely recognized and celebrated as the symbolic kind of day that to represent the end of slavery in the United States.
0: If you could respond to that, Clint Smith, and also the fact that on the same day yesterday, the Senate minority leader said they would not be supporting the For the People Act, the Voting Rights Act.
1: Absolutely. I think very clearly the critical race theory, the idea of it is being used as a boogeyman, and it is being misrepresented and distorted by people who don't even know what critical race theory is, right? So we should be clear that the thing that people are calling critical race theory is just, that is the language that they are using to talk about the idea of teaching any sort of history that rejects the idea that America is a singularly exceptional place. And that we should not account for the history of harm that has been enacted to create opportunities and intergenerational wealth for millions of people that has come at the direct expense of millions and millions of other people across generations. And so part of what is happening in these state legislatures across the country and with regard to the effort to push back against teaching of history, 1619 Project, critical race theory and the like, is a recognition that we have developed in this country a more sophisticated understanding, a more sophisticated framework, a more sophisticated public lexicon with which to understand how slavery, how racism was not just an interpersonal phenomenon, it was a historic one. It was a structural one. It was a systemic one.
0: I want you to talk more about your book, How the Word is Passed, a reckoning with the history of slavery across America. Can you talk about the journey you took? You were just mentioning where you grew up in Louisiana, the map of the streets of Louisiana. And why you feel it is so critical not only to look at the South, but your chapter on New York is something that people will be, many will be, shocked by. The level of, when people talk about the South and slavery, that New York, of course, had enslaved people.
1: It did. It was really important for me to include a chapter on New York City and a place in the North more broadly, in part because, you know, while the majority of places I visit are in the South, because the South is where slavery was saturated and where it was most intimately tied to the social and economic infrastructure of that society, it most certainly also existed in the North. What a lot of people don't know is that New York City, for an extended period of time, was the second largest slave port in the country after Charleston, South Carolina. That in 1860, on the brink of the Civil War, when South Carolina was about to secede from the Union after the election of Abraham Lincoln, that New York City's mayor, Fernando Wood, proposed that New York City should also secede from the Union alongside the Southern states because New York's financial, political, and political infrastructure were so deeply entangled and tied to the slaveocracy of the South. Also that the Statue of Liberty was originally conceived by Edouard de Laboulaye, a French abolitionist who conceived of the idea of the Statue of Liberty and giving it to the United States as a gift. That it was originally conceived as an idea to celebrate the end of the Civil War and to celebrate abolition. But over time, that meaning has been, even through the conception of the statue, right? The original conception of the statue actually had Lady Liberty breaking shackles, like a pair of broken shackles on her wrists to symbolize the end of slavery. And over time, it became very clear that that would not have the sort of wide stream or wide mainstream support of people across the country, obviously this having been just not too long after the end of the Civil War, so there were still a lot of fresh wounds. And so they shifted the meaning of the statue to be more about a sort of inclusivity, more about the American experience, the American project, the American promise, the promise of democracy, and sort of obfuscated the original meaning to the point where even the design changed. And so they replaced the shackles with a tablet and the torch, and then put the shackles very subtly, sort of underneath her robe. And you can but the only way you can see them, these broken chains, these broken links, are from a helicopter or from an airplane. And in many ways, I think that that is a microcosm for how we hide the story of slavery across this country, that these chain links are hidden out of sight, out of view of most people from on under the robe of Lady Liberty, and how the story of slavery across this country is very, as we see now, very intentionally trying to be hidden and kept from so many people, so that we have a fundamentally inconsistent understanding of the way that slavery shaped our contemporary society today.
0: Glenn, before we end, you are an author, you're a writer, you're a teacher, and you are a poet. Can you share a poem with us?
1: I'd be happy to. And so when you're a poet writing nonfiction, that very much animates the way that I approach the text. And so this is this is an adaptation or an excerpt from the end of one of my chapters that originally began as a poem that I wrote when I was trying to think about some of these issues that I brought up. Growing up, the iconography of the Confederacy was an ever-present fixture of my daily life. Every day on the way to school, I passed a statue of P.G.T. Beauregard riding on horseback, his Confederate uniform slung over his shoulder, and his military cap pulled far down over his eyes. As a child, I did not know who P.G.T. Beauregard was. I did not know he was the man who ordered the first attack that opened the Civil War. I did not know he was one of the architects who designed the Confederate battle flag. I did not know he led an army predicated on maintaining the institution of slavery. What I knew is that he looked like so many of the other statues that ornamented the edges of this city, these copper garlands of a past that saw truth as something that should be buried underground and silenced by the soil. After the war, the sons and daughters of the Confederacy reshaped the contours of treason into something they could name as honorable. We called it the Lost Cause, and it crept its way into textbooks that attempted to cover up a crime that was still unfolding. They told us that Robert E. Lee was an honorable man, guilty of nothing but fighting for the state and the people that he loved, that the Southern flag was about heritage and remembering those slain fighting to preserve their way of life. But see, the thing about the Lost Cause is that it's only lost if you're not actually looking. The thing about heritage is that it's a word that also means I'm ignoring what we did to you. I was taught the Civil War wasn't about slavery, but I was never taught how the declarations of Confederate secession had the promise of human bondage carved into its stone. I was taught the war was about economics, but I was never taught that in 1860, the 4 million enslaved black people were worth more than every bank, factory, and railroad combined. I was taught that the Civil War was about states' rights, but I was never taught how the Fugitive Slave Act could care less about a border and spell Georgia and Massachusetts the exact same way. It's easy to look at a flag and call it heritage when you don't see the black bodies buried behind it. It's easy to look at a statue and call it history when you ignore the laws written in its wake. I come from a city abounding with statues of white men on pedestals and black children playing beneath them, where we played trumpets and trombones to drown out the Dixie song that still whistled in the wind. In New Orleans, there are over 100 schools, roads, and buildings named for Confederates and slaveholders. Every day, black children walk into buildings named after people who never wanted them to be there. Every time I would return home, I would drive on streets named for those who would have wanted me in chains, go straight for 2 miles on Robert E. Lee, take a left on Jefferson Davis, make the first right on Claiborne, translation, go straight for 2 miles on the general who slaughtered hundreds of black soldiers who were trying to surrender, take a left on the president of the Confederacy who made the torture of black bodies the cornerstone of his new nation, make the first right on the man who permitted the heads of rebelling slaves to be put on stakes and spread across the city in order to prevent the others from getting any ideas. What name is there for this sort of violence? What do you call it when the road you walk on is named for those who imagined you under a noose? What do you call it when the roof over your head is named after people who would have wanted the bricks to crush you?
0: Clint Smith, author of the book How the Word is Passed, A Reckoning with the History of Slavery Across America, speaking on Democracy Now! In 2021, the day after Juneteenth became a federal holiday. Coming up, the pioneering musical artist Rhiannon Giddens. She won a Pulitzer Prize for her opera Omar, about Omar ibn Said, a Muslim scholar in Africa sold into slavery in the 1800s.

0: purchaser's option by our next guest, Rhiannon Giddens. This is Democracy Now!, democracynow.org, The War and Peace Report. I'm Amy Goodman. As we continue our Juneteenth special, we turn now to the pioneering musical artist Rhiannon Giddens. She first gained fame as a member of the Grammy Award-winning Carolina Chocolate Drops, a black string band which inspired a new generation of black musicians to play the banjo and fiddle. Giddens has gone on to have a celebrated solo career and has even collaborated with Beyoncé. Giddens' banjo playing can be heard on Texas Hold'em, a hit single by Beyoncé, who became the first black woman to ever top the Billboard's Hot Country Songs chart. In 2023, Rhiannon Giddens won a Pulitzer Prize for her opera Omar, about Omar ibn Said, a Muslim scholar in Africa sold into slavery and forcefully brought to Charleston, South Carolina, in 1807. In a moment, we'll hear Rhiannon Giddens talk about Omar, but first, an excerpt from the song Julie's Aria from the opera Omar.
1: My daddy wore a cap like yours.

0: That's Julie's aria from Rhiannon Giddens' Pulitzer Prize-winning opera Omar, which she wrote with Michael Abels. I spoke to her in October 2023, on the day she received the Pulitzer Prize. Rhiannon, this is just astounding. Can you talk about the life of Omar Ibn Said?
1: I can, yeah. He was a 37-year-old Quranic scholar. He'd been studying, you know, for all of his adult life, and even when he was a child. And he was 37 years old, and he was sold into slavery. His compound was overrun, and he was sold, and he had to go over the Middle Passage, and he ended up in Charleston, was his first port of call. And he was sold to a man there that he, I think, used him pretty badly, like put him in the fields and treated him very badly. And he ran away from him, and he ended up in North Carolina. And they found him in a jail. They put him in jail because you couldn't just be a random black person walking around. Somebody had to own you, or you were, you know, imprisoned. And so he was put into jail, and he was found there, and he had written on the walls with the ashes verses of the Quran. And so he was sold to a family in North Carolina, where he lived out the rest of his life, another 50 years. He lived into his 80s and was never freed. And the reason we know who he is that he wrote an autobiography in Arabic. So he was pressed upon to write the story of his life, even though he begins it with, "I cannot write my life." Because this was 20 years after he had been brought to the United States. And it's just a remarkable document. It's the only, as best as the scholars have told me know, it's the only autobiography written by an enslaved person while they are enslaved that we have, you know, anywhere in the United States. And it's definitely the only document written in Arabic by an enslaved person. So it's a really special thing that we have it. And I was commissioned by the Spoleto Festival, the first opera they commissioned, to write an opera. And I brought in Michael Abels, who's an incredible composer and film scorer and who knows the orchestra and knows how to write for orchestra. I know how to write for banjo and for voice. So between the two of us, we created the score for Omar, and I wrote the libretto. And it was a really intense experience, you know. It's just so amazing that Omar's story has been is being lifted by this opera, being lifted by the existence of this work, and more people are knowing about him. Because the whole point for me was to complicate the American narrative, like who gets to say that they represent the American story, you know. Why is the Mayflowers, you know, somebody who came on the Mayflower, why is that held up as representational when Omar's is just as representational? It's just not as, you know, it's not as pleasant. It's very challenging. And also that there were so many Muslims that were brought over to the United States, and they have, you know, a massive impact on the culture and in some places language. You know, if you go to the Georgia Sea Islands, where you can trace some of the words in Gullah to Arabic. So it's just an opportunity to really just kind of blow things wide open and go, well, this is another huge part of the story that hasn't been told. And going through the life of Omar, you can really represent that in a way that's just really remarkable. Because he was remarkable, you know, he was remarkable that he was able to hold on to his faith. He quoted the Quran till he died, you know, and he was by himself. He wasn't like, you know, surrounded by people that, you know, like he was when he was back home, and he has to carry the whole thing on his own. You know, he has to remember the verses. He has to remember the language. He has to do it all, you know, in isolation. And that's just, you know, it's a thing. And he did it. And now he left something so that we can, you know, look at his words and go, wow, what a remarkable life.
0: Rhiannon, you talk about Omar living out his years in North Carolina. You were born in North Carolina, in Greensboro. Can you talk Yes. about your own indigenous and African-American roots and how you first picked up the banjo, how you got involved with music, the trajectory of your life and all of the musical forms that you have now excelled in and express yourself in?
1: Wow. Okay. How long do you have? Okay. I'll give you the capsule version. Yeah, I'm from North Carolina. from a mixed family, mixed black and white, and I know indigenous, you know, back there is kind of a typical Southern story of black, white, and red mixed in sort of indiscriminate ways. And I don't claim a tribal affiliation. I like to say I'm like Native adjacent, you know. I know I've got cousins who identify as Native, but I myself use that story to try to raise awareness and to highlight and to ally myself with the Native story, the indigenous story, because so many indigenous people feel invisible because, you know, a lot of mainstream culture just assumes that that was passed and there's no Indians around, you know. And I use the word Indian because a lot of people, especially in North Carolina, consider themselves as Indian country, Indian culture. So it's, you know, it's complicated, and not any group is monolithic, including indigenous people. And then, you know, obviously, there's black and white, and that's been my main sort of affiliation. And I didn't know anything about Omar's story, which made me so mad because I was born and raised in North Carolina. But anyway, that's another thing. So I just grew up, you know, as a Southerner, and I grew up with my grandparents first, and living out in the country and listening to hee-haw and listening to blues and jazz records and just whatever they were listening to. And, you know, over the years, I've got a lot of different music from different people, my dad, my sister, my mom, my grandparents, and just sort of took it all in and went to Oberlin, graduated with a bachelor's in music, you know, loved opera. I still love it. You know, soprano. I did a bunch of operas. It was Juliet. It was all of these things. And then I came back home and I was like, what am I doing? You know, like what am I doing in opera that like a million other sopranos can't do as good or better than me? Like, what am I bringing? I remember thinking this, you know? And while I was trying to figure that out, I started contra dancing. Like, it's like square dancing, but in long lines. It's a community dance, you know? And that's when I fell in love with the banjo, because there were always live bands and a lot of old-time bands. And then I found out the history of the banjo, and then I was kind of record scratch time, you know? That was it. It wasn't just because I love the banjo, but I felt the injustice of having been raised in North Carolina, surrounded by banjo music, not knowing the true history of the banjo. Like, wanting to learn the banjo and feeling like I had to ask permission, you know, and then finding out that the banjo itself is a black instrument and that the tradition itself is a Creole tradition that's a cross-cultural collaborative tradition, and that I didn't have to ask any permission to play this music because it was my music, you know. And I just got really upset, you know. I just got mad. I was just like, why haven't I been told this? You know, why don't I know this? And then immediately falling on the heels of that question was, and in whose best interest is it that I don't know this thing? And so that just kind of set me off on my path of, you know, trying to uncover, to discover, to shine a light, you know. And just, I've just kind of gone where I've been led, really. Because I love all the stories that we don't hear, you know, in our school system, the stories that aren't deemed interesting enough, or that deviate from the narrative of this is white and this is black and brown doesn't exist, and, you know, let's keep everything separated so that they don't realize that we're schnookering them all.
0: So talk about being a part of the Carolina Chocolate Drops, and then I want to ask you about our Native daughters, Rhiannon.
1: Of course. Yeah, the Carolina Chocolate Drops is a, you know, black string band that was formed around 2006, and kind of the center of it was learning from Joe Thompson, who was an 86-year-old African-American fiddler from Mebane, North Carolina, that was one of the last black proponents of the old string band position. Not the only black fiddler, you know, left in the country, but one of the last of that kind of old-time, you know, black string band tradition, rural tradition, where it had been passed down as an oral tradition. From the time of slavery. And so, you know, we wanted to take that out into the world and educate about that. So it was myself, Dom Flemons, and Justin Robinson were the original members of the Chocolate Drops. Over the years, there would be different really super talented black instrumentalists and singers who have come into the group and gone on to do great things, like Layla McCalla, Hubby Jenkins. The first trio was myself, Dom, and Justin, and we were the ones who worked with Joe Thompson for some years.
0: And then our Native daughters and songs of our Native daughters, which highlight the struggle, the resistance, the hope of Black women resonating back to the 17th, the 18th, and 19th century. Talk about your work there.
1: Yeah, I was in the Smithsonian, the Museum for African American Culture, History and Culture at Smithsonian in D.C., and I was just really struck with some of the historical exhibits, and I was just thinking that, God, we need to be making music from these really hard things, and it just kind of turned into this project. They asked me to record something for them, and I said, I'm just thinking, okay, here's the project. I want to do something with these historical things in the Smithsonian. And then it kind of as I was thinking about who to do it with, you know, women, the story of women, especially Black women, really is what has driven me a lot in my solo work. You know, my earliest songwriting dealt with women during the slavery times and coming from enslaved people's narratives and different paraphernalia around slavery, but always centering women because I feel like that's not the stories we get. You know, even if we get enslaved stories, we don't always get other than Harriet Tubman. That's kind of it. And so the opportunity to bring three other Black women, you know, together with myself, and then I wanted the banjo to be central because it's also been so maligned and so misunderstood, and it's so central to American culture, you know, that I wanted it to be other banjo playing Black women. So I keep telling people, like, there's more than just me. There's a lot of us actually at this point, you know.
0: Rhiannon, can you tell us your favorite song from our Native daughters?
1: Oh gosh, I love them all, but like, I think Moon Meets Sun was one of the first ones that we wrote, and it was one that three of us wrote together. Layla wasn't there that day. It was me and Allie and Amethyst, and it really has all three of us in it. And that was just a magic moment. We just kind of went, okay, this is a thing. Like, this is so cool. We don't have to explain ourselves to each other. We don't have to, like, you know, we just, like, there was just so much that we didn't have to do because we all were like, yeah, yeah, yeah, we know, yeah, yeah, yeah, yeah, yeah, you know? And it was just, it kind of made for a really wonderful communal energy that surrounded this song. So that's definitely one of my favorites.

The pioneering musical artist Rhiannon Giddens. We spoke in October 2023, the day she received the Pulitzer Prize for her opera, Omar. When we come back, we'll talk about her song, Another Wasted Life, and how she worked on the song's video with 22 people who were wrongly incarcerated.

Texas Hold'em by Beyonce, featuring the banjo playing of our guest, Rhiannon Giddens. This is Democracy Now!, democracynow.org, The War and Peace Report. I'm Amy Goodman. We're continuing this Juneteenth special with the musician Rhiannon Giddens. In October, she marked International Wrongful Conviction Day by releasing a video for her song, Another Wasted Life. The song was inspired by Khalif Browder, a Bronx resident who died by suicide in 2015 at the age of 22, after being detained at Rikers Island Jail for nearly 3 years, after being falsely accused at the age of 16 of stealing a backpack. He was held in solitary confinement for 2 years and was repeatedly assaulted by guards and other prisoners. In the video for Another Wasted Life, Rhiannon Giddens features 22 people who were wrongly incarcerated. Together, the men collectively served more than 500 years in prison for crimes they did not commit. Rhiannon Giddens made the video in partnership with the Pennsylvania Innocence Project. This is an excerpt.

0: was Another Wasted Life by our guest Rhiannon Giddens. The song is featured on her album, You're the One. I asked Rhiannon Giddens to talk about the album and that song.
1: Well, it's an interesting thing. You know, I've a lot of my work, most of my work, you know, especially since going solo. I mean, obviously, Carolina Chocolate Drops had a mission, you know, of sort of telling the world about black string band music, of spreading our mentor Joe Thompson's family music around, and just trying to educate about the true history of the banjo. And then when I went solo, I was able to really go to things that I had been wanting to do, you know, during the band years, but it wasn't quite the right time, really focusing on women's voices, focusing on stories from the time of slavery, and really the common sort of denominator has always been sort of this sense of mission, whether it's in the band or solo. But the thing is, that mission is weighty, you know, and I just kind of had gotten to a point where I was like, I kind of feel like if I keep going with, you know, on this trajectory, I'm going to burn out and then I'm not going to be any good to anybody. So it's time to kind of take a turn for a second and explore other parts of my artistry. And that's what You're the One really comes out of. It's songs that I've written over the course of like 14 years that were just, you know, fun songs, songs that were inspired by some of my idols like Dolly Parton and Aretha Franklin, a lot of like, you know, love songs, a lot of, you know, You Dog, Get Out of My House songs, you know, kind of those sorts of things. But I really can't leave the mission behind, even for this record. So I also really wanted to include Another Wasted Life, which I had written, you know, after reading about Kalief Browder some years ago, and had sort of put into a book and kind of went, okay, like, when it's the right time, I'll know what to do with the song. And then when this album was sort of coalescing and coming together, I was like, this is it. Because, you know, it's a different approach. Like what I have done before, like say something with something like Freedom Highway, which is my, I guess, civil rights record. Every song there is really kind of infused with thinking about the history of the United States, thinking about, you know, the legacy of slavery, thinking about civil rights and all of that. And it's a very kind of cohesive album, but it's all very... Every single song is kind of has that thought behind it. Whereas with this album, all the songs except for one are fun. You know, even the sad love songs are still fun songs. And this kind of sticks out as the mission song. And it's a different approach because this then gets all the focus, you know, in terms of the emotional weight and, you know, what it does. So I'm really excited that I've had the opportunity to put it out there, surrounded by, you know, something different so that it really kind of has an opportunity to jump out at the listener.
0: I want to go to Kalief Browder in his own words. This is Kalief speaking to the HuffPost Live's Mark Lamont Hill back a decade ago in 2013. Kalief had spent, as we said earlier, 3 years at Rikers in New York without charge. He was a 16-year-old high school sophomore when he was first detained on suspicion of stealing a backpack. He said while he was in solitary at Rikers, the guards often refused to give him his meals.
2: If you say anything that could tick them off in any type of way, some of them, which is a lot of them, what they do is they starve you, they won't feed you, and it's already hard in there because if you get the three trays that you get every day, you're still hungry because I guess that's part of the punishment. So if they starve you one tray, that could really make an impact on you. And
3: how much were you starved?
2: I was starved a lot. I can't even count.
0: Kalief Browder went on to say he was once starved 4 times in a row, no breakfast, lunch, dinner, or breakfast again, after enduring nearly 800 days in solitary confinement and abuses. Browder was only released when the case was dismissed. He would go on to college, but he died by suicide on June 6, 2015, at his home in the Bronx. He was 22 years old. Rhiannon Giddens, can you talk about how you discovered Kalief's story and then talk about the other men who are included in this video? I mean, this is just a mind-blowing, paradigm-shattering video that will affect anyone who sees it.
1: Well, I'm not sure, to be honest with you. It must have been a news story, you know, a news item or something like that, or I just read the whole thing. You know, it was obviously after he committed suicide, because that's the thing that kind of got me. You know, it was not only how he was treated, you know, an innocent teenager put through the system in such a brutal way, but it's the fact that he, you know, the transition back into the war. I mean, who knows what was going through his mind, but obviously, like, it changed him, you know? And I just felt like his life was stolen from him. Not only the hours that he had to spend inside enduring what he had to endure, but also the hours that he's not gonna, he never got to live, you know? And I feel like that just kind of went all over me, and I just sat down and wrote it. So when the opportunity to do You're the One and have it to be sort of a big album, you know, that Nonesuch was, you know, my label was putting a lot of resources behind the record, so to be able to put Another Wasted Life on there, I knew very early on that I wanted to do a video. You know, videos these days are really kind of, unless you're like a huge, huge megastar, they're almost not worth the money that you put into, because, like, how do you get them out? And people don't even see them on social media half the time. And so it's really hard to justify making a video a lot of times these days. But I knew that that's what I wanted to make a video for, was Another Wasted Life. And I also knew, after we started working with the Pennsylvania Innocence Project, that I wanted to center the men who had been exonerated. I wanted to center these guys, you know, because we can't center the people who are still in prison because we can't reach them. So I knew that I wanted to be decentered in this, and just enough in to make the connection. I knew that right away. And so when we reached out to the Pennsylvania Innocence Project and said, this is kind of what we want to do, and they were just really great, and sent that around to some of the guys that they have freed, because they've been working so hard to free innocent men who are in prison. And 22 guys reached back out and said, yes, we'd like to be a part of this. And we took, you know, a day, and we filmed the video. And it was just like, it was such an experience to be there and talk to these guys. And like, all of them were like, we are here for those who are still in. We are here for those guys who are still in cages, thinking that nobody cares about them. And so many of them were like, man, we're just so grateful that people care. We're just so grateful that you're doing this. And it just kind of like, I was sitting there going, well, it's like literally the least I can do. Like, literally. You know what I mean? It's just like, it's such a skewed thing that there's clearly not, they don't feel like people care. Because I'm sure in their experience, a lot of people don't care, you know?

0: money so that it could happen. It was a real, everybody just really came together to make that happen. And I, if nothing else happened with this record, and that's the, that was it, I would be incredibly proud of that.
1: Well, I mean, your song, I think, is also so powerful, as you say, because it was inspired by Khalif. And I hate to do this to you, but much worse, I hate the idea that this happened. But I wanted to go to one more clip, maybe. It's the world's saddest clip. Again, this is that decade ago interview with Mark Lamont Hill. Khalif was talking about his suicide attempts at Rikers and his efforts to get psychiatric help.
2: I would say I committed suicide about five or six times.
3: Okay, you attempted suicide 5 to 6 times?
2: Yes.
3: While still in prison?
2: Yes.
3: Wow.
2: And I tried to resort to telling the correction officers that I wanted to see a psychiatrist or a counselor, something. I was telling them I need mental help because I wasn't feeling right. All the stress from my case, everything was just getting to me, and I just couldn't take it. I just needed somebody to talk to. I needed to just I just needed to talk and be stress free. But the correction officers, they didn't want to hear me out. Nobody wanted to listen.
1: That's Khalif before he ultimately did take his own life. Of course, again, he was never convicted, and he was released, went to college, but couldn't survive beyond that. Rhiannon, as you listen to Khalif and have your own two kids, as you try to give them hope in the world, your thoughts and how you transform these stories into music.
0: Man, it's tough, you know? I mean, to be first off, you know, to be perfectly frank, my children are white presenting. So I have a son, he's 10, and I know that he's not going to go through a lot of the things that black men go through in America. So I don't even pretend to know. You know what I mean? To even think, my sister, like, I've been through so much kind of watching my sister, you know, because her son is black, and he's my nephew, and he's amazing. But he, like, just seeing her go through the stress, and he's, you know, he's been pulled over, and there's been things that have happened, and, like, her utter terrifying just emotion of, like, what if something happens to him? What if, you know, all of these things, stuff during the protest after George Floyd's murder. And I can live vicariously through her and feel that terror. But I know that I don't have that same terror because of the way he presents, you know, and it's like other things may happen to him. And that's a normal terror of that parents have. But it's hard. It's like I can imagine it because, you know, of being with my sister. But it's just it's such a horrible thing to think that the system that he was caught up in is so uncaring and is so actually actively against these young men, you know, that there is no, even when people are exonerated, this is what kills me, is that the system is so efficient that even when people are exonerated, they have been proven innocent. Like, there was one story about a guy who was literally in prison. He was in jail already when they said that he had murdered somebody else. Like, he was already in the system, and he still got bullied into a plea or something and ended up in prison, and it took, like, decades to get him out, you know, and you just kind of go, these prisons are not there for rehabilitation. They're not there for correction, whatever that means. They are there to make money, and they're there to keep these young men inside or to keep them in the system. Because, like, when they go inside and when they come out, they just reoffend because they have been affected so much by being in prison. And it's like, that's obviously a system that is there. Because it works. You know, like, people say, oh, the prison system is broken. I was like, actually, no, it's not broken. That's the way it's meant to work. And so, like, when you hear him talking about, like, I was feeling these things and I asked for help and he's not getting help inside. And you're just like, yeah, they don't want to help him. You know what I mean? And it's just like, I'm sure that there are people, good people in there somewhere. I don't know where they are. I don't even know if they can be. I don't even know if the system allows caring or humanity. You know, I think it probably weeds it out. You know, I know everybody's got their own story, but it's hard to hear that because you just know that that's being repeated at countless prisons and correctional facilities all over this country. You know, that there are people inside.

0: And whether they did something or not, because at this point I'm like, you know, there's a it's very complicated. Because if you're driven to crime, like, I want to look at what's happening that you know, that is surrounding that action. You know, it's we tend to just punish people without looking at the situation that they come out of. And it's like, well, how is the system contributed to that? How is our culture contributed to that? But anyway, but even if you take somebody who's been proven innocent, and it's just like to know that there are people being treated like that in our institutions, you know, this is why I wrote the song. It's why I've put it out there. And the other thing is, before we move on about the story, is, you know, I wrote that as kind of an emotional response of, like, you know, feeling like, yeah, that was another wasted life. Like, here's, you know, whatever genius he had, whatever beautiful things he could have done, like, we're all robbed of them, you know, because of what happened. And when I've been performing this live, I brought that nephew, that same, my sister's son, who's a rapper. And I asked him, because I had brought him on tour, and I asked him to listen to the song and create some bars, you know, to rap in the middle of the song. And he came up with this beautiful thing, because I wanted, he's like kind of staring down the barrel of a gun, you know, by being a young black man in America. Like, so I wanted his voice in this song. It's important for me that it's not just about, like, what am I saying, but I want to be either a catalyst or a framer or, you know, a platform for somebody else, you know? And so I wanted him to be able to say whatever he wanted to say. And he ends his words with, you know, as long as we say their names, it's not a wasted life. And so when we perform it live, it goes back and forth. Mm-hmm. And I kind of feel like I'm like the mother. And he's like, you know what I mean? It's like we add some layers to the song, because it is like, people are going through these things, and it just was an important perspective to kind of mix with mine. So we were able to do that perform it like that on The Daily Show last night. So that performance is up online, and I think it's a really powerful one because of the generations too, you know. So I'm the older generation, he's the younger generation, and it really kind of complicates the narrative and adds layers to it. And that's important to me, because, like, all narratives are complicated, you know. We tend to like to slim them down, but I like to add to that and to add to the voices that are coming out. So I wanted to mention that.
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0: is Rhiannon Giddens, the Grammy and Pulitzer Prize-winning musician. Her new album is titled You're the One. We'll link to the video for her song Another Wasted Life at democracynow.org. And that does it for today's special Juneteenth broadcast. I'm Amy Goodman. Thanks so much for joining us.
1: 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More information, including disclosure information, can be found at sriguy.com.
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0: Welcome to Between the Lines, presenting news and analysis of critical issues affecting our communities, the nation, and the world. I'm Scott Harris. This week we present Jennifer Lowenstein, former Associate Director of Middle Eastern Studies at the University of Wisconsin-Madison, who assesses the recent announcement that the U.S. and Iran reached an agreement to extend peace talks by 60 days. Ofer Naiman, a Jewish-Israeli anti-apartheid peace activist who discusses declining support for Israel's Prime Minister Benjamin Netanyahu as most Israelis continue to back the government's violent repression of Palestinians. And William Hartung of the Quincy Institute for Responsible Statecraft, who examines growing concern about the Trump Pentagon's unregulated adoption of artificial intelligence in military applications. But first, we begin with a summary of some of the week's underreported news stories.
1: Iran, the Persian Gulf, and Lebanon have been consumed by the U.S.-Israeli war. Life in Syria is slowly returning to normal after a 15-year-long brutal civil war. Damascus and surrounding areas now have round-the-clock electricity. Young people talk about starting new businesses. However, as the Christian Science Monitor reports, amid the peace, Syria is now facing growing pains, including inflation, an unequal distribution of opportunity, and the devastation of decades of dictatorship that led to a civil war that killed between 350,000 and 650,000 people. Many challenges remain. Job creation is slow, and large-scale reconstruction has yet to begin. Gulf countries have pledged billions of dollars in investment, but help from Western governments has yet to arrive. Yasser El-Mashal, Vice Dean of the Faculty of Economics at Damascus University, said, "The economy may be improving statistically, while ordinary citizens experience little immediate improvement in their daily lives. The current situation is a troubling paradox." A new labor-based nonprofit called Union Now will give the labor movement new tools to support striking and fired workers, including putting funds directly into the pockets of striking union members. Union Now's first funding targets will include nationwide organizing drives at companies including Amazon, Delta Airlines, and Starbucks. The project, supported by Vermont Senator Bernie Sanders and New York City Mayor Zoran Mamdani, is the brainchild of Sarah Nelson, International President of the Association of Flight Attendants, CWA. In April, a major fundraising drive was launched to create a fund to support workers who want to organize but can't because of financial constraints. Grant applications will be available for nationwide labor projects. Just 10% of U.S. workers belong to a union. Yet 70% of Americans support labor unions, a figure that's held steady for years in various polls. One of the founders of Union Now, former AFL-CIO organizing director Richard Benzinger, said, quote, "You have this combination, a perfect storm of anger among young people, economic hopelessness, and a huge amount of popularity for unions among the population." He maintains, "Trump has created such a climate of anger in young people that it fuels organizing." Two progressive candidates are running to unseat New York State Comptroller Thomas DiNapoli in the June 23rd Democratic primary election. The comptroller is responsible for fiscal oversight and management of the massive state budget, pension funds, and procurement. The position may sound tedious, but its influence is immense. The state budget alone tops $250 billion. DiNapoli, who's been in office since 2007, faces Raj Goel, an attorney, a former Kansas state legislator, and co-founder of a legal technology company. The other candidate, Drew Warshaw, is a lifelong New Yorker and former co-CEO of Enterprise Community Partners, a national nonprofit affordable housing developer. Both candidates have committed to leverage New York's pension fund to build affordable housing across the state. Goyle has pledged to improve energy affordability, divest the $300 billion New York State Common Retirement Fund from fossil fuel companies, international bonds, including Israeli bonds, and surveillance company Palantir. This week's news summary was compiled by Bob Nixon. For Between the Lines, I'm Anna Manzo.

0: For the 39th time this year, Donald Trump took to social media on June 14th to announce that the U.S. and Iran were close to finalizing a memo of understanding to end the U.S. war against Iran that was launched with Israel on February 28th. The memo, scheduled to be signed in Geneva, Switzerland on June 19th, will extend a ceasefire for another 60 days, during which time all sides will negotiate the details of a final agreement to permanently end the conflict. Although the specific framework of the deal has not been made public, Iranian and U.S. officials have leaked conflicting accounts of what's in the agreement. Those points include the U.S. lifting its naval blockade of Iranian ports in exchange for Iran reopening the Straits of Hormuz to global commercial traffic. While Iran says the U.S. will end economic sanctions and release $24 to $25 billion in frozen Iranian assets during the 60-day negotiation window, the U.S. says those outcomes depend on Iran's agreement to restrict its nuclear program, limit its missile arsenal, and curb support for regional allied militia groups. Iranian officials maintain that the peace deal with the U.S. requires Israel to withdraw its forces from Lebanon, where it occupies 20% of the country, after it launched attacks against Hezbollah in March that have killed more than 3,000 people. Your reporter spoke with Jennifer Lowenstein, former Associate Director of Middle Eastern Studies at the University of Wisconsin-Madison. Here she examines what we know about the agreement framework to extend peace talks by 60 days.
1: It's a good thing if countries are not dropping bombs on each other. So that in the most abstract sense, I do think it's a good thing. But there are good grounds for the skepticism that is going around. If you do look at the memorandum of understanding, the few items that have been leaked are very good for Iran and not good for the United States. I think we have to view this as a U.S. loss. I think it's a deserved loss, considering we started the war and we started it for no good reason. But the skepticism remains, and part of that is, in my view, the biggest part of that has to do with Lebanon. And that is because I don't see either the Netanyahu government or any government that comes in after him, if he's not reelected, honoring the parts of that agreement that have to do with Lebanon. And in fact, there have already been ceasefire violations, not major ones, but enough to cause many people to raise their eyebrows and to say, you know, what's going on here? So I think that the U.S. and Iran do want to stop pounding each other. And again, I would stress that Iran was the one attacked. We were the aggressors, and aggression is the supreme international war crime, as Justice Robert Jackson said at the Nuremberg tribunals. So there are good reasons to be glad, but there are also many reasons to be skeptical. And we have to understand that this is not a peace agreement. This is a memorandum of understanding that has only 60 days in which some of the really thorny issues are supposed to be decided and agreed upon. So we have yet to see whether that comes to pass.
0: There's a lot of skepticism about Israel and its compliance with whatever peace agreement comes out of this, even over these next 60 days where the ceasefire has been extended. But what do you think Netanyahu's goal is in Lebanon in terms of the attacks on both Hezbollah, but also the civilian infrastructure of even the capital city of Beirut?
1: Right. And I just returned from Beirut, so I have an especially personal experience of having been there. I think what Israel's goals in Lebanon are will depend very much on how serious Trump wants this to be the end of the war. Because if Netanyahu and the government, and I want to add that at least 80% of the Israeli public supports Israel in Lebanon, supported the Iran war, et cetera, support what Israel's been doing in the Gaza Strip. If Trump is serious about ending hostilities on all fronts, he's going to have to exert an awful lot of pressure on Netanyahu to stop doing what it's doing in Lebanon. Already today, we had Netanyahu and Katz, the defense minister, saying quite bluntly that they had no intention of withdrawing from the occupied zone in South Lebanon, that where they are. And, of course, Hezbollah responded today with a letter to the Israelis and to everyone else who read it that they're not going to accept that. Basically, Hezbollah will continue to defend Lebanon as long as Israel is occupying it. But Israel does not want to relinquish its goals of doing what it's doing in Lebanon. And even though that is advertised as trying to destroy Hezbollah, I don't believe that is ultimately Israel's goal, because what it wants more than anything else is to turn Lebanon into another Syria, a nation that is weak, demilitarized, divided, bordering on internal chaos, especially in Lebanon, if there's any kind of civil war that results from, you know, the various factions of the government not being on the same page with each other. That's what Israel wants. It doesn't want to destroy Hezbollah because that would get rid of the main source of destabilization as far as the Maronite and Sunni sect are concerned. So what it wants is to weaken Hezbollah enough that it ceases to be a kind of deterrent power to Israel, but that it continues functioning as a destabilizing and divisive force within Lebanon. Right. And that's what Israel wants.
0: That was Jennifer Lowenstein, former Associate Director of Middle Eastern Studies at the University of Wisconsin-Madison. Find more news and commentary on the U.S.-Iran peace talks by visiting our Between the Lines website at btlonline.org. With almost daily missile and drone strikes, Israel has continued to ignore the so-called ceasefire in Gaza that was supposed to take effect last October. The government under Prime Minister Benjamin Netanyahu has taken control of more and more of Gaza's territory, expanding towards 70% of the enclave, which before the latest war was already the most densely populated area in the world. Israel severely limits the supply of food allowed into Gaza as it prevents construction materials from entering the territory. Since the October 7, 2023 Hamas attack on Israel, violent Israeli settlers, protected and sometimes abetted by members of the Israeli Defense Forces, what Palestinians call the Jewish Occupation Force, have killed 1,200 West Bank residents, arrested many more, and stolen Palestinian land and livestock. The stated aim of both the settlers and the Netanyahu government is to expand Israeli settlements throughout the West Bank and prevent the establishment of an independent Palestinian state. The government now permits small Jewish settlements to be set up across the territory, outposts even previous Netanyahu governments declared illegal. Between the Lines' Melinda Tuhu spoke with Ofer Nyman, an anti-Zionist Jewish Israeli citizen and a supporter of the International Boycott, Divestment, and Sanctions Movement targeting Israel, founded by Palestinian civil society. Here he assesses the likely results in Israel's upcoming October election amid the Gaza genocide, escalating settler violence in the West Bank, and the corruption charges Netanyahu faces in Israeli courts.
2: We're getting closer to the elections, and it seems very likely that Netanyahu will lose. The opposition is sort of consolidating itself. I mean, the guy who will probably be prime minister is Naftali Bennett. He is atrocious, so there's no hope in that sense, but we should prepare for a future here under centrist and even liberal Zionism. So rather than having a right-wing and far-right government, we're going to have a centrist government with some liberal Zionists. It's not really better for those who are opposed to Israel's ongoing genocide in Gaza, and I know that there will be many attempts by senior Western politicians to legitimize the future centrist government and basically say, okay, now we should not apply any sanctions. There's a new government in Israel. You know, let's give politics a chance. Beyond the prospect of a change of Netanyahu moving out, we're still facing the crisis. Basically, there is an ongoing war, U.S.-Israeli war on Iran, and an ongoing Israeli genocide in Gaza, an ongoing genocide of crimes against humanity by Israel in Lebanon, and in the West Bank, ongoing ethnic cleansing by groups of armed settlers and the IDF trying to uproot Palestinian communities, which Israel is looking to annex, and they're trying to forcibly remove as many Palestinians as possible.
3: Ofer Nyman, I know that the majority of Jewish Israelis support what Netanyahu's government is doing regarding its treatment of Palestinians in Gaza and the West Bank, and a significant number think the treatment isn't even harsh enough. At the same time, I know a lot of Israelis are opposed to Netanyahu and want to see him lose the next election. Can you flesh all that out a little bit?
2: Yeah, opposition to Netanyahu does not mean opposition to Israel's apartheid and genocide. And there are quite a few Israelis who are sick of Netanyahu because of his corruption, and even because there's no future with Netanyahu from their perspective. He is constantly waging these wars and crimes of aggression, in part in because of his personal circumstances. He is on trial now for corruption, and he's also facing an arrest warrant by the International Criminal Court in The Hague. And I think it has become quite clear to many Israelis that with Netanyahu, the prospects are more war, including Lebanon and Syria. It's also beyond his own legal problems regarding his own coalition. It's a way for him to consolidate his far-right coalition with people like Ben-Gvir and Smotrich, the messianic right-wing, far-right. And I think that many Israelis are tired of this. So it's never, for most Jewish Israelis, it's not about sympathy, empathy, or solidarity with Palestinians. For example, 82% of Israeli Jews support the ethnic cleansing of Gaza, basically violently deporting Palestinians elsewhere. 82% of Jewish Israelis. 56% would like to see Israeli Arabs, that would be Palestinian citizens of Israel, being kicked out. 56%. And nearly half, 47%, support killing all Palestinian Gazans in cities captured by the IDF. You don't move on by simply removing Netanyahu. We'll still have Israel occupying more than half of Gaza and committing atrocities in Gaza. We're still going to have, I mean, not so sure about that, but Israel will probably try to still remain in parts of Lebanon and definitely continue bombing Lebanon. So the problems run deeper than Netanyahu, but for many Israelis, especially the liberals, they want to move on and focus on, you know, rebuilding Israeli society and Israel after all that happened. They support the IDF, the Israeli military, in its ongoing violence. And this is unlikely to change unless America or, you know, international circumstances force Israelis into a reckoning. And I think that's coming, but it's going to take time.
0: That was Ofer Nyman, an anti-Zionist Jewish Israeli citizen and a supporter of the BDS movement. Find more news and analysis on Israel's upcoming election and escalating violence in the West Bank by visiting our Between the Lines website at btlonline.org.

0: The world is quickly being forced to come to grips with the advances made in artificial intelligence and the predicted impact this evolving technology will have on both our work and social lives. AI is rapidly transforming the workplace, with major corporations adopting its use to automate tasks previously performed by humans. With much uncertainty about AI's future, many workers today are worried about losing their jobs or that automation will make their education and skill set obsolete. Beyond general unease about how AI will change our lives, there's growing concern about U.S. Defense Secretary Pete Hegseth's goal of transforming America's military to become an AI-first fighting force. Critics warn that without regulation and controls, deploying autonomous weapon systems without human oversight could evade safeguards, risking accidental targeting of civilians and unintended escalation of conflicts. Your reporter spoke with William Hartung, senior research fellow at the Quincy Institute for Responsible Statecraft, who, along with Janet Abu Elias, wrote the recent Nation magazine article titled, "The Pentagon is Going AI First." Here, Hartung warns that the Pentagon's rush to accelerate AI adoption and deployment, motivated by competition with China, could result in flawed weapon systems, reduced accountability, excessive spending, and a dangerous global AI arms race.
1: These things, if they work and they're wielded with ill intent, they'll devastate people. If they don't work, they could cause accidental slaughter of people. And if the Pentagon and the government thinks they can wage war where they don't put a single U.S. military person at risk, they'll fight more wars. And of course, they think that devastation equals domination, but all it does is kick the struggle down the road, and people use whatever means they have to fight back. So they're not going to fight back with AI, but it could be terrorism, it could be disrupting trade, it could be the idea that you can just, bully and destroy a country, kill its leaders and its people, and they're going to sit on their hands, is the most naive thing I've ever heard in my life. And that's what this war with Iran has been like. That's what Israel's genocide in Gaza has been like. That's what the occupation and ethnic cleansing in Lebanon is like. They think if they do enough destruction, enough intimidation, enough bullying, people are just going to roll over and say, I salute you. Well, that's not happening. It's not going to happen. The problem is they've got this sort of system that's really ultimately going to undermine the power of the U.S. and the world. But in the meantime, the destruction is moving rapidly, and the ability to organize against it takes somewhat longer. So we're kind of in a race against time to reassert some sort of rules. I mean, even the Biden folks, like, how can they just talk with a straight face about a rules-based international order when they not only turned a blind eye to the genocide in Gaza, but they helped finance it and back it politically by protecting Israel at the UN? So it's kind of a pivotal moment in the history of this country and this world. And I think some people are waking up to that, and some people just wish it would go away.
0: William, what are some of your recommendations for how our country and the world should put in place some regulatory standards and controls? Is that even possible, is the question.
1: I think it is, but I think first and foremost for the U.S., we need a defense strategy that's about defense. If our goal is to dominate the world through technology, these folks are going to win. But if we had an actual defense strategy that said, we're not going to fight these unnecessary, illegal, stupid wars, we're going to educate our population, we're going to take care of our public health, and the military is for extreme circumstances where we're actually under threat. In that environment, even if we had this stuff, it would do less damage. But in terms of regulation, I think it's got to be rigorously tested, which means the government needs people who understand the technology. I would like these companies to be just another vendor. If you make something that works, we'll buy it. Otherwise, shut up. You shouldn't be running our foreign policy. You shouldn't be manipulating our budget, which means a lot of political reforms in terms of, the back and forth of people from industry to government, campaign finance reform, how these companies dominate government panels that make policies that then benefit them, the way they fund think tanks that advocate for them. So there's sort of that political side. And then on the technical side, we need people who aren't making bank off of this evaluating whether it works. There's a guy, Alex Boris, who had got the first AI regulation bill through a state legislature, and Palantir was trying to take him down. You know, the founder put out all this propaganda. Boris had worked for Palantir, so Palantir said, "You can't trust this guy because he worked for us, and he's you know, he's behind ICE." So it was the most diabolical thing ever. And people working at Palantir were like, "Why is our founder saying we're a bunch of murderers?" I mean, it was just, they'll do anything. And in fact, anybody who stands up for regulation of AI is going to be get the same treatment from these dark money operations. But I think there is a lot more interest in doing that. And a lot of younger activists, first of all, they understand the technology better. Second of all, they have a broader vision. They see immigration crackdown and the wars overseas, basically the war at home, war abroad, as linked. And then they see that these same companies are profiting from both. So there's local resistance. There's resistance in the tech sector. There's resistance because they're what they're doing to our budget. So all of this has to come together in a way that maybe it hasn't before. And, you know, unfortunately, as you know, having better ideas is not enough in this world. If it was, we live in a much nicer planet. But so it's about organizing and power, and it's a different kind of power we're confronting, and they're throwing more at us every minute. So it's, we're kind of still getting our footing, but I think we will. I think we'll find ways to fight back.
0: That was William Hartung, Senior Research Fellow at the Quincy Institute for Responsible Statecraft. 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

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For Between the Lines, I'm Scott Harris.

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6: welcome to This Way Out, the international LGBTQ radio magazine. I'm Lucia Chappelle. In the U.S., the Trump administration has plans to slash funds for LGBTQ plus health research, and the 10th anniversary of the Pulse nightclub massacre is commemorated in Florida as neo-Nazis disrupt a Georgia Pride parade. In the UK, trans rights activists splash pink rage on the agency that banned them from public toilets. In the theater, cheers for Queen Jean, who crashed the Tony Awards transgender ceiling. Then this week's Proud Voices ignites around Get Lit poets in dialogue with their predecessors. All that and more coming up on This Way Out.
7: I'm Melanie Keller.
8: And I'm Joe Bainline.
7: With News Wrap, a summary of some of the news in or affecting LGBT communities around the world for the week ending June 13th, 2026.
8: Funding for LGBTQ plus related health programs and scientific research in the U.S. is in danger as the Trump administration seeks further control over federal grants. The recent 400-page proposal overhauls the federal government's distribution of billions of dollars. Under the proposal, federal grants are to be evaluated according to whether they demonstrably advance the president's policy priorities. If reviewing agencies decide a grant is no longer in alignment with the current government's goals or interests, they may terminate the award given. The Trump administration's targets include LGBTQ plus health, diversity, equity and inclusion, vaccine safety, and the climate crisis. So far, $800 million in LGBTQ plus health research and more than 200 federal HIV research grants have been eliminated in the second term of the Trump administration. The Human Rights Campaign stated that the proposal would strip government money from any program that acknowledges diversity, abortion, or even the existence of transgender and non-binary people. The public is invited to comment on the federal grant review proposal until July 13th. The White House Budget Office aims to implement it by October.
7: Joyous music and dancing abruptly ended in gunfire at the Pulse nightclub on June 12, 2016. 49 of the mostly Latino patrons were killed and 58 others were injured. The massacre at the LGBTQ plus Orlando, Florida nightclub 10 years ago this week was the deadliest mass shooting in the U.S. up to that time. Portraits of Pulse is an exhibit featuring depictions of each individual that was lost. The works went on display in City Hall for their anniversary. Designed by local artist Jeff Sonkson a year after the tragedy, his outlines were filled in with color by family members and volunteers. More than 1,000 individuals have contributed to the paintings. Some are fully painted, while others were left intentionally incomplete by family members. The official remembrance ceremony was hosted at First United Methodist Church with musical performances by the Orlando Gay Chorus and others. It concluded with a candlelight vigil. LGBTQ plus activists from across the country recognized the 10th anniversary of the massacre. Over 30 Illinois organizations issued a joint statement calling for the story of Pulse to be a reminder of why pride exists in the first place. They wrote, "We remember that we are not strangers to grief and loss, but we are also not strangers to joy and the belonging that comes from a legacy of LGBTQ plus changemakers and the visionaries who are co-creating inclusive, liberatory spaces today."
8: United Kingdom trans rights activists have driven the Equality and Human Rights Commission out of its own offices with a pink paint pressure campaign. The nonviolent direct action group Bash Back recently claimed responsibility for the vandalizations. Bash Back describes itself as a decentralized movement that targets transphobic institutions to effect change. Shortly after the Equality and Human Rights Commission updated its code of practice last month, Bash Back daubed its windows with pink paint. The EHRC's new code bars transgender women from using women's toilets and changing facilities. In response to the protests, EHRC Chair Marianne Stevenson informed a committee meeting on June 9th. She told them, "We have had to move from our premises near Vauxhall to other premises because of an attack on the building, vandalism by a group that also had vandalized conferences and Wes Streeting's office." Wes Streeting is a gay labor member of parliament who served as Secretary of State for Health and Social Care until he resigned 2 months ago. Following the directives of the National Health Service's controversial CAS review, he placed a ban on puberty blockers. Streeting additionally banned general practitioners from conducting blood tests on trans patients utilizing hormone replacement therapy. He also banned trans patients from being housed in hospital wards that fit their gender. Last July, Bash Back painted the words "child killer" in pink paint on Streeting's office windows. The latest EHRC bathroom law comes about a year after the UK Supreme Court ruled that the legal definition of a woman is based on the biological sex determined at birth. The discriminatory ruling has had rippling impacts on the rights and protections of transgender individuals in the UK.
7: A small group of neo-Nazis briefly disrupted a pride parade in Athens, Georgia. Disturbing accounts and videos show the faction with a large swastika flag performing Nazi salutes and shouting hateful epithets. The band of men in mirrored sunglasses, flat caps, red shirts, and black suits have been identified as the neo-Nazi group Blood Tribe. In recent years, the group has specifically targeted LGBTQ plus and immigrant populations. When the neo-Nazis arrived in the midst of their celebration on June 6th, the Athens Pride and Queer Collective officials were quick to deploy a large banner obstructing the group from the parade. The sign read, "Joy is louder than hate." The encounter did not become violent and no arrests were made. In a public statement, the Pride event coordinators condemned Blood Tribe's actions. They said that the hate group's appearance was intended to intimidate, divide, and spread fear, but it failed to overshadow the overwhelming support of joy, solidarity, and love that defined our community celebration.
8: Finally, Queen Jean has sewn her place into history as the first openly transgender person to win a Tony Award. She took home the coveted trophy for Best Costume Design of a Musical for her work on the queer ballroom-style revival of Andrew Lloyd Webber's Cats. The new iteration titled Cats, the Jellicle Ball, features 500 looks from Queen Jean. Among her many designs are references to trans activists, including Marsha P. Johnson, Sylvia Rivera, and Miss Major Griffin Gracie. It is Queen Jean's first season on Broadway, and Cats, the Jellicle Ball, is one of two shows she worked on. The other is the Pulitzer Prize-winning Liberation, which won the Tony's Best Play the same night.
9: I just want to give a special shout-out to the first openly trans person.

0: And truly, what makes this site so meaningful to me is looking out onto a room and seeing so many advocates, so many activists, so many old friends, and so many new. This is a room full of those who have long stood at the front of marches, who have opened your hearts and your homes to those struggling, even when you have had little to give. It is a room full of those who have done the hard, often unseen work of building a more dignified New York City. Because you know better than most how dignity has long been withheld and how it has been withheld from so many. I know moments of celebration like tonight can feel few and far between, especially in a time of such increased federal attacks on the mere existence of being a queer person. Rights that were once considered settled are now at risk. The progress won by many is now endangered. And yet queer New Yorkers have always found a way to celebrate joy amidst hardship. So let us take a moment to appreciate where we stand today. And let us give this entire room a round of applause.
1: That's New York Mayor Zoran Mamdani applauding Queen Jean at his Pride celebration held on June 9th. Haitian-born Queen Jean has received significant recognition this year in addition to the Tony Award win. She got a Drama Desk Award for Cats, a Dorian Award for LGBTQ Theater Artists of the Season, and a Lucille Lortel Award for her work on the off-Broadway production Saturday Church. Queen Jean's triumphant Broadway debut has continued alongside her ongoing activism. She's the founder of the mutual aid organization Black Trans Liberation, which provides food, clothes, and other resources to the trans population. After stepping off the stage, Jean wasted no time speaking out about the Immigrant Detention Center near Radio City Music Hall, where the Tonys take place. She told Jordan Fisher at the First Impressions tent, "There are so many people that are being detained there without due process, without seeing a judge. So it's just very horrific that these things are happening and the people are silent."
2: 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Follow the news in your area and around the world. 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
1: News Wrap was written by Jeb Bakke, produced by Lucia Chappell and Brian DeShazer, and brought to you by you.
2: Thank you. 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For This Way Out, I'm Melanie Keller. Stay healthy.
1: And I'm Joe Bainline. Stay safe.
3: It's never too late. I'm 84 and my wife is 80. We both lost our partners of 30 years. And we said, you know what? Now it's our time. And we're both activists, so we are working for senior rights, senior justice, all of it.
4: And you're here at Gay Pride LA in 2026.
3: We had to be. We had to be. And we've been married a week.
5: Your love is the most important thing you could give to the world.
4: What's your name, first name?
5: Proximity.
6: My name's Sarah Dale. I am the director of public affairs for MMD Incorporated, which is a retail cannabis company. What would I say to someone who is coming out of the closet or having trouble coming out of the closet and is in a space where they're not maybe feeling the support? The first thing I would say is that the support and the love is out there. Please come find it. I'm wearing a shirt right now that says Free Mom Hugs, because there's a movement that we don't get enough support. And if we don't get that support from our chosen family, I mean, from our birth families or from the community that we're born into or surrounded by, find that love. Find it online. Find your support. Find your friends. And find your voice. And we're rooting for you. And we're here with open arms. And we're proud of you.
4: Can I have a hug?
6: You can have a hug.
7: Sir, I'm Andy Salker. I'm here at LA Pride. And I'm the director and founder of The Lavender Effect, which teaches queer history, primarily about Los Angeles. A lot of people know Harvey Milk, a lot of people know Stonewall, but there's a rich tapestry of diverse history here in Los Angeles that started with a grassroots movement that influenced the world.
4: And Andy, what do you say to people who think that Pride is not relevant anymore, or somebody that's across the world that you might want to say something to?
7: Watch the news. It's more relevant now than ever before.
4: Do you have hope for tomorrow?
7: Oh, absolutely. We are such a resilient community. And if you know your history, you'll see that that resilience came from average people in the community that made a big difference.
4: It's great talking to you, Andy. Best of luck.
7: Okay. Happy Pride!
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10: My name is Brian Sonia Wallace, and I'm the Poet Laureate of the City of Los Angeles. I'm excited this Pride Month to be featuring the voices of youth from Get Lit Words Ignite, which is a teen literacy program based here in Los Angeles, and their responses to poems and writing by classic LGBTQ plus authors and thinkers.
9: This Way Out shared archival recordings with the young poets of Get Lit to hear what the voices of the past would inspire in them. We offered this passage from LGBTQ plus icon James Baldwin to Los Angeles Pierce College student James Mondias, Los Angeles County Youth Poet Ambassador.
11: I have to say some very reckless things tonight. And so I want to make it absolutely clear that I am talking for myself. I am not, I might be at other platforms and other occasions, more or less representing this or that organization or this or that committee. But tonight, I am talking to you as Jimmy Baldwin, who was born in Harlem 39 years ago, who has a certain responsibility to the people that produced him. That is all of you. And I'm speaking to you, if I may say so, not as an organizer and not as a Negro leader and not as a public figure, not as any of those things, but as one of the poets that you produced.
12: Hi, everyone. My name is James Mondades, and the poem I will be sharing today is titled I Am Every Gay Man, which is in response to James Baldwin's piece. In middle school, I abandoned my religion the same way my father left me. Neither Jesus nor my dad ever listened to my prayers. Never heard out the layers of my pain that made onions look like amateurs. Never heard my calls that begged me to turn into a real man. When I first heard that boys like me would go to hell, I forced myself to, quote-unquote, become bisexual. But even when I tried to assimilate, I could not swallow my own homo. Yeah, no, that was about as integral to me as my own two perverted eyes, the way I never found a way to satiate its manly hunger, or the way it cries. In quarantine, I wanted to drown myself because boys never liked boys like me. Once bigger than my own sorrow, I swore subconsciously to myself I would never write about queer sadness. I knew it too well, and there was already so much of it. I knew I wanted to do it justice, but the grand story of my sad gay life cannot be held in the arms of a poem no more than it has been held by another man, so I found ways to love myself and my sadness in any way that I can. Nowadays, I play with silver chains through my fingers instead of rosaries. Mother Mary turned Mother Charlie XCX, the party boy who never grew apart from all the other queers that raised him. RuPaul is the father I never had. The Bible I pray to and the verses I cite and not top. Listen to choir music that is rave speakers blasting out Kim Petras and dance pop. smell nail polish removers instead of incense. And maybe, in a sense, the demons will understand me better than any god ever can. The drag queen most certainly would. I down my cursed sadness as to let the world know that it has not killed me. In this world, my existence is protest, no matter how much I want to hide it. Every day I am alive.

0: because I am my own man.
1: That was James Mandaris. The life and words of Black lesbian poet Audre Lorde spoke to Candy, better known as Vaughn, who writes a poem called Tragic Sapphic.
2: We, young and Black and fine and gay, sweated out our first heartbreaks with no school nor office chums to share that confidence over lunch hour. Just as there were no rings to make tangible the reason for our happy secret smiles, there were no names nor reasons given or shared for the tears that messed up the lab reports or the library bills. We were good listeners and never asked for double dates, but didn't we know the rules? Why did we always seem to think that friendships between women were important enough to care about? Always, we moved in a necessary remoteness that made, "What did you do this weekend?" seem like an impertinent question. We discovered and explored our attention to women alone, sometimes in secret, sometimes in defiance, sometimes in little pockets that almost touched. Why are those little Black girls always either whispering together or fighting? But always alone against a greater aloneness. We did it cold turkey, and although it resulted in some pretty imaginative, tough women when we survived, too many of us did not survive at all.
3: Tragic Sapphic by Candy. To be or not to be, the question I've wondered about for years, to be with thee or to live free, freedom that tastes like metal chains curling into my heart as my love pulls around us. A sickening pink to purple to blue hue, a tragic love. Hiding within each other's minds, peeking out of the deep corners, no hearts on our sleeve, it rests in our throats, choking it down on top of the whispered, I love yous. Dancing around a world that shuns our rhythm, we are sapphic. A love story crafted by Sappho's hands, rhythm like the queen's, and rites in glittery decorum. Yet, we continue to dance, our feet take flight as our hands brush the clouds. Reality will never join us, for we are the wild thinkers, for we care not for gravity, for we have rules to follow, for we will not. So, when I take your hand in mine, no, that it is not a promise. It is a threat to keep you in my light, to hold your heart hostage, two candles burning, wicks touching like our lips. Yet our hands will never be able to reach, for the wall is too large for us to cross. But for you, I would jump. Jump hurdles, jump candlesticks, jump waves. So if you were to ask, to be or not to be, to love or not to love, I would be every lifetime. So truly, I am one tragic sapphic.
1: That was Candy, better known as Vaughn. We played the flamboyant raconteur Quentin Crisp for 18-year-old Get Lit poet Samantha Rios, and she wrote Resculpting.
4: The time comes when you find yourself moving from statement to protest. You find yourself doing things not to please yourself, but to annoy the neighbors. And you have to move back again, because it is as absurd to try to offend the neighbors as it is to try to ingratiate yourself with them. What you have to do, as I see it, is to decide what you would be like if there were nobody else in the world.
5: If people expressed more humanity, I wouldn't have to wake up every day and prove my own existence.

0: existence. There would be no one to put me in a box labeled fantasy or indecisive. I would have never had to sculpt myself into something easily digestible or put someone else's opinion above my own. Instead, I would live as a collection of colors and never pick a preference. I would awake to breakfast in bed made by a lover the world would never tell me to second guess. We'd share laughs and relish in the type of smiles that make your cheeks hurt. We'd watch New Girl for the 50th time and say our favorite lines in unison. We'd swap clothes and never be able to tell whose fingers are whose when we hold hands. Every fingernail painted to match the others. My head would be filled with a sweet sound of silence. But I would never question how we'd be perceived. Only if they enjoy my hugs when they're a little tighter, or if they like when my lip gloss lingers on their lips after a kiss, I would be filled with audacity, filled with love, filled with liberation from the root word bi. I would dress however I felt that day. I'd love myself overwhelmingly and watch as others catch the overflow.
1: That was Samantha Rios. We'll hear from more young queer poets next time on This Way Out. Thanks for choosing This Way Out, brought to you by the nonprofit Overnight Productions. 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Brian DeShazer produced Proud Voices, Get Lit Poets, Part 1. Ray performed some of the music you heard, and Kim Wilson composed and performed our theme music. 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

0: still, what is you saying? Pull in front of the house that we've been camping out for like 2 months. The sun is going down as we take whatever we want.
1: Hey, hey, Jack's about to say.
2: Hey, got me somebody in this room.
1: Wait, what?
2: Somebody in this room.
0: I hit the back window in search of any Nintendo DVDs, plasma screen TVs in the trunk. We made a right, they made a left, they made a right, they made a left. We was just circling life. My mama called.
3: Hello? What you doing?
0: Kicking it. I should have told her I'm probably about to catch my first offense with the homies. But they made a right, they made a left, they made a right, then another right. One lucky night with the homies.
1: Hey, how you faded up?
4: Yeah, we finally got that faded. Ooh.
2: Pretty on now.
4: I think he hit the wrong blunt, though.
1: Ooh, which one are you talking about? Which one you talking about?
4: I hope he hit the one with the shenanigans in. I'm afraid he hit that.
1: Nah, that's sure he ain't hit that one.
4: Not the shenanigans? Yeah, that for the shenanigans.
5: I think we should push back to the city. For real, though.
4: For what? What's that Jeezy song say?
6: Last time I checked, I was the man on these streets, man.
4: Yeah, yeah, that shit right there. I'm trying to be the nigga in the street.
5: There you go,
6: man. You don't know how to shit,
4: though. All right, here's the plan, love. We use the kickback as an alibi. Wait till the sun go down. Roll out. Complete the mission.

0: Took a little trip down to the garden. 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
1: Oh no.
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1: You know that.
0: Love coming, go.
1: Don't let.
0: Coming, go.
1: You know that.
0: Money coming, go.
1: You know that.
0: Love coming, go.
1: Don't last. Don't last. And you know that. What the hell got hot didn't melt. Only man above me is God himself. All these other niggas is below me. Word to Fife, Q-Tip, Ali and Jerobi. What up, Queens? Cole is the king, and you know that. Started with a dollar and a dream, and you know that. Never give a bird but your ring, you should know that.

0: What's going on, world? How y'all doing? This is Jay Elemento, your host right now, sitting on live, and I got my brother on the other end.
1: Yo, I be Zen, the rap philosopher. I'm Dante. It's good to be here today, Friday, on the radio with you.
0: A few things first. The style of programming is brought to you in part by the listeners of WEFT and by That's the Cut Barbershop, located in Muhammad. That's the Cut is a retro barbershop offering professional haircuts and shaves. That's the Cut Barbershop, 601 East Main Street in Muhammad. 217-855-9673. And on Facebook or the Booksy app. That's the Cut Barbershop. And another thing. It's always going to be another thing. The views and opinions expressed on air are solely those of the speaker and do not necessarily represent those of WEFT Champaign, Prairie and Corbett, Station Management, the Board of Directors, or the WEFT Associates. We always just got to make a point to say that just because that's in the plan. But it's a Friday. We got music jamming. It's not just to make it clear for my head as well. The beat is on Saturday, right? Not Friday, is that what it is?
1: The beat?
0: Like we get to like the Friday night like music and stuff, and then is it like the beat goes on Saturday? Yeah. I feel like it was Saturday when I was out, because I was confused about what's going on.
1: So the first beat happened last week, but the beat is less frequent. So I'll do a little research in between and bring back some solid information, because they've changed their structure a lot. So they may or may not be happening tomorrow.
0: True.
1: But yeah, Friday Night Live, it's a music listener's vibe more than a party animal vibe. So if you like music, you want to come socialize, it's a real cool vibe. The weather's nice, at least outside of the station, you know, because Friday Night Live sprawls all through downtown. So outside is available to you for you. It's Juneteenth. So hopefully we are talking to people who are eating like hot dogs and hamburgers, you know what I mean, with dark sear marks on them. Hopefully we're talking to people whose clothes smell a little smoky and feel like a little more tight than they felt earlier. You know, hopefully y'all are celebrating the holiday, celebrating each other, expressing your joy, your love for each other, expressing freedom. I don't know if this is what you're supposed to do, but whenever Juneteenth comes around, it occurs to me that we should do something to practice or express our freedom. What do you do today to practice or express your freedom?
0: And I hope that means for y'all that y'all know y'all can do anything y'all want to do. You know what I'm saying? Don't feel like you can't do something or that you're restricted to certain things. Nah, man, you're going to go out and live your life, have fun, and almost treat it like, you know, it's your last day, because you may not get tomorrow to be able to experience, you know, all the things that you do have on your mind. So, and at least in the area, just go out and have fun, be safe. It's always things going on, and we could always talk about it. And it's just, you know, a repeating cycle, I feel like, at this point. But regardless, it's always going to be positive people to uplift others around in the community. So as long as you want those vibes, you know, that's what you're going to bring. And there's always going to be that negativity around. You just got to, you know, just peep the vibe, stay aware. And don't go nowhere alone. Be in a group, like I always say.
1: Yeah, you know, keep your head about you. Be smart.
0: Especially if you're not from the area, you don't want to be somewhere by yourself. You don't even know where to go, and you're somewhere where stuff is popping off. And it's like, dang, I don't know which way to run. Like, I'm going to just run. Like, sometimes that might be the worst thing. Just, you know, just keep somebody with you. That's all we're saying. It's summertime. It's getting warmer. We've been having these storms. Pray out to everybody that had any damage, lost power. Man. Lost homes, hurt. Traumatic experiences. You know, you're going, you know, some PTSD from it. You know, it's life-changing moments. So we pray for you. Always the best. And hope that you get back up on your feet. And, yeah, but we just hope that y'all living and keep living. That's what my grandma always saying, keep living.
1: And when you say keep living, can I offer them something real quick? Just one quick thing. This comes from Miss Jamila Woods, the Chicago poet, a songwriter, singer. She's on that song with Chance the Rapper, Sunday Candy. She came and visited Champaign for the Black and Latino Summit this past February, and her the title of her talk, to go along with her the poetry she was performing, was Defiant Joy. Defiant Joy. And I don't even going to really get down to explain and break down what it, all that means. I just want to say, you know, when people say, like, live, like, especially as a response to experiencing death and experiencing the loss of life of people you know.
0: Oh, yeah.
1: Right? It's like, you have to sometimes... You have to use that pain and alchemize it, right, into a joy that tells somebody else that there's still hope. That's defiant joy. That's when everything in you wants to just curl in a ball and never go back outside again. You know, defiant joy is what kind of carries you through those moments and allows you to be a light for other people. So I want to offer that to people, you know what I mean, as an idea, you know, as a way to live in these times. How can you shine a little brighter, you know, in a room that's dimmer and dimming?
0: I like that. Is that the message we're going to leave them on? We're going to get back to the music so they can listen to us later on?
1: Yeah.
0: A little
1: bit. Yeah. And we're going to look like up that. Do that beat research and all that kind of stuff. I'm going to give it a little Reese, man, do my research.
0: Y'all going to hear us back. This is 90.1 FM Radio, WEFT. In Champaign, Urbana, 217-309, all the area codes, 615-319-815. Hey, 7-3, everybody.
1: 312.
0: Hey, yeah, we just hope you're enjoying your Friday. Have a great weekend. Be safe.
1: Hey, shout out to the city. I'm sorry. You know I got to interrupt at the most inopportune. Shout out to the city. I was in Chicago this week. Shout out to all my people. Shout out to Half House. They doing their thing up there. We went and did some music business up there. You know what I mean? Enjoying the vibes and the ways that we do. So, yeah, 312.
0: Yes, sir. Y'all heard it. We're going to get back to the music now. We got some Shut a Bug coming up next by Big Boy.

the front yard of the crib, fell down and I bumped my head. Somebody helped me up and asked me if I bumped my head. I said, yeah. So then they said, oh, so that means you're gonna switch it on them. I said, yeah, flip mode. Flip mode is the greatest. You know, and as a shorty, I was always told that if I ain't gonna be part of the greatest, I gotta be the greatest myself.

0: Yo, yo, yo, Champagne, Kankakee, wherever you are, whoever you be, we are back on the air here at WEFT Champagne 90.1 FM. 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Now, listen, we were doing our thing, our normal 6 to 8 every Friday evening thing, playing music, you know what I mean? I was doom scrolling in the back, posting on Instagram, and then we looked to the door, a friend approaches the door, and we have a friend who has joined us today on the station. Tell me who you are.
1: Good evening. What's up, Zay? How you doing?
0: This is what we're going to do. We're going to let you talk for like a few times. We're not going to tell your name because you are a voice at this point, my friend.
1: I'm a voice?
0: They know. I'm saying. They know you by your voice. I'm good, by the way. Thank you, man. Professor Lamont, hold on. I'm not going to do that to you.
1: Jay Lemino, what's good, man?
2: Yes, sir. I'm doing good, man.
1: I am Lamont. No. I ain't going to do that. No, I was out for Friday Night Live, right? If you're listening and you know some of our work over at U of I, we have a yearly summer hip-hop camp for 5th through 12th grade students. And so last week, they had their week-ending show over Friday Night Live, right?
0: Yeah.
1: And so I'm watching the show, and I'm working, right? But as I'm catching the vibe of the whole environment, I'm like, oh, I should come over here when I'm not working, right?

0: I'm like, and it's a lot of black folks outside, right?
1: It was popping.
0: It was popping, right? And it was a lot. It was actually a lot of people, right? So I go over there about the same time as we did our show last week. I go over there this week. And it's cool. They got a little blues band playing. Mm-hmm. There's some people outside. But I'm like, where are the black people at? It was a few sisters out there.
1: A few? As in one, two, three?
0: Like, yeah, low-key, five maybe. But I was chilling over there. It was cool, man. You know what I'm saying? I was kicking back, enjoying the vibe. And then I just got on my phone. I see y'all was going live. So I was like, maybe bop over there and see what they doing. And I forgot they got three stages. They had a they had a folk band doing covers. Somebody was doing a Lovely Day when I walked by with like a folk version of Lovely Day.
1: Interesting. Okay. How did it hit your ear?
0: It was cool. She should have. They was doing, when I walked by, because looking at the taco truck, I'm getting hungry. She was doing When I Look at You. I was like, she should have did some runs with that. But anyway, I'm a musician. And then I come over here, y'all got a band right outside. Because I didn't know what the protocol was. Y'all was live. I just came.
1: Yeah.
0: It was like, what's up? Yeah. And then this older white gentleman didn't even ask me no questions. He just got up and let me in.
1: He probably was Zen. He probably, you know, it's probably one of Zen's people. You know what
0: yeah,
1: I mean?
0: Yeah, yeah.
1: And it's an open invitation. But like if you, well, let me think before I. I'm gonna say this. If you are Professor Lamont Holden, you can come to the station.
0: And it's hard. I don't want to listen. I'm very humble. I don't even be going nowhere, right?
1: Yeah.
0: So when I say this, I'm saying like there's certain places I know I could just go,
1: right? Mm-hmm.
0: But also I don't even be going nowhere. So it's like even if I got an open invitation, I don't even wear that out. I knew y'all might be like, oh yeah, come on in, and I appreciate that.
1: This is one of the places that, just me personally, that I would need to be open for you. Even without we're doing here, just because of the field you're in and how you're impacting things here.
0: Appreciate that. Can I plug my thing?
1: Please.
0: All right. So first plug, one, if you go to go.illinois.edu/supporthiphop, that's go.illinois.edu/supporthiphop. We have our first ever crowdfunding campaign we've launched to help support our programs, summer hip hop camp, Studio Saturdays, as well as campus culture. We had a modest goal. It was 53 donations. You know, hip hop turns 53 this year.
1: Right.
0: And so we wanted 53 donations to represent that.
1: Okay.
0: And we far exceeded that goal, right? But we had a anonymous donor pop up. They want to help 10 kids go to hip hop camp next year, right?
1: Oh, wow.
0: So it takes about $3,000 to help that happen, right? So this is what they've done. They've asked the community to match $1,500 in donations, and they're going to match that once the community hits that mark.
1: Wow.
0: And we're going to make sure we can send 10 kids to hip hop camp, right? We already raised $3,000, right? So you think about that. We can send 20 kids to hip hop camp for free next year, you know what I'm saying, due to this Champaign-Urbana community.
2: That's what's
0: it's
2: up.
0: Funny. I appreciate the community. We were just talking before we got on air about, you know, how WEFT is funded, right? It's public support, right?
1: Yeah.
0: And so if that's how you're going to fund your stuff, make sure you're doing something to, like, give back and make yourself valuable to the community. So we appreciate that. Also, rappers.
1: You got rappers.
0: Rappers that listen to the show? Rappers.
2: Yes.
0: The season 6 premiere of Campus Culture shoots on Saturday, August 22nd, on campus at University of Illinois School of Music.
1: That's next Saturday.
0: Saturday, August 22nd.
1: Oh, August. Okay.
0: August, my bad. It's the Saturday before school starts. So Saturday, August 22nd. But if you go to @CampusCultureIL, that's @CampusCultureIL, and DM us, right?
1: Yeah.
0: So you can talk to us about how you can be on a show, rap. Yeah, I mean, I know we got a lot of local talent. People are trying to break out. You know, this show has helped people start careers. You know what I'm saying? So thank you for letting me plug my stuff, man. I think that's all I got right now.
1: Man,
2: it's actually crazy about that, too. I had to check my schedule because I started my job with I'm not doing nothing like outside in the field, but I work for Amron now.
1: Mm-hmm.
2: So my schedule is 7 to 4, and they sent me to Belleville for training. Mm-hmm. And I said, dang. I was like, I see the schedule say something about August. I'm like, when in August? Mm-hmm. I'm like, I think the last day I'm up there is like the 19th. So I'm like, oh, yeah, that's perfect time.
0: What you going to be doing for Amron?
2: Right now,
0: it's a good job.
2: So right now, I'm just listening in on phone calls. I'm pretty much like an engineering rep.
0: Yeah.
2: So like just the in between from, you know, when people calling about, you know, needing a extra gas meter, or they want some extra ampage thrown, you know, on their property, or they getting ready to build something new, or, you know, finna tear something down, that type of stuff. Oh, but I think it's also gas training what they sending me down there for.
0: Okay.
2: So I get to ride around with the actual folks in the trucks
0: and
2: see what they doing like in the field so I can understand, you know, my phone calls better when I start.
0: See, what you got to do is you got to make a rap song about Emory, right?
2: Yeah.